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0: Well, Pastor Greg, George Whitfield's story is told in this new movie, A Great Awakening, which we're making available to our listeners right now. He was an itinerant evangelist in the 18th century. He traveled throughout the 13 colonies preaching the gospel. And for 30 years, he did this. I'm thinking you and old George might have had a lot to talk about.
8: Yes. Well, yeah, there's some similarities between us. You know, I didn't have a voice like his, that's for sure. His voice was so powerful, he could be heard in person by 25,000 people without amplification. I can't even imagine that. You know, there was one year we were doing a Harvest Crusade, and for some reason, the sound went out. Well, we found out later what it was. Someone unplugged the PA system. It was as simple as that. They unplugged it. But anyway, so I'm in the middle of preaching. In fact, I'm at the end of my message, getting ready to give the invitation, and the sound goes off, and I thought I'll speak anyway. No one could hear me. No one. It was so hard. But I think of George Whitfield and that booming voice that God gave him. But George was called to be an evangelist. I'm called to do the same. An evangelist is someone that proclaims the gospel and calls people to Christ. And I think it's an important role in the church in more contemporary times. Billy Graham is the name that comes to mind as the great evangelist that God used in our nation. Well, go back a few years, in fact, go back a lot of years to the 1700s, and the Billy Graham of his day, George Whitfield, reached people. In fact, he was so effective, they had no media except for print media, of course, the newspaper. But somehow, George Whitfield, because of his endless preaching and his tireless proclamation of the gospel, was able to reach 80% of the colonial population. That's a lot of people. Pretty much everybody knew his name. But the main thing that Whitfield wanted to emphasize was not his name, but the name that is above all names, the name of Jesus Christ. So you need to know this story. And we have it available for you in this amazing new film called A Great Awakening. It was so popular, they had to extend the theatrical run because the word of mouth was spreading and more people wanted to see it. Now you can have your own copy of A Great Awakening so you can watch it whenever you want and watch it over and over again and show it to your family, show it to your friends, show it to whoever you think would like to see it. You're going to love this. This is one of the best resources we've ever offered. So get your copy of A Great Awakening for your gift of any size. Dave, tell him more about that.
0: 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Well, next time, we'll sharpen our focus on the story of Jonah and the lessons the book teaches about personal evangelism. 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
2: Rutland. You've turned on the light. Partly cloudy skies this evening. Lows in the upper 50s. Mostly cloudy into Saturday. A chance of rain showers, a chance of thunderstorms. Some areas of smoke in the afternoon. Highs in the mid 80s. And in the evening, rain showers with that chance of thunderstorms. Lows in the upper 50s. Thank you for listening. Thank you for supporting the light. Keep shining for Jesus.
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2: It's Susan with the light word for today. Psalm 59, verse 16. I will sing of your strength in the morning. I will sing of your love, for you are my fortress, my refuge in times of trouble.
11: Welcome to 15 Minutes in the Word with New York Times bestselling author Joyce Meyer. On today's program, Joyce will be teaching from her series, What is Love? Anytime we are loving someone, God is there. Because love is not something God does, it's who he is. God is love. Wherever love is, God is. Now, here's Joyce with today's teaching.
12: Don't say things like, you know, I'll always be under the power of my past. I can never have a good life because of my past. No, you say my power has no past over me. I am a new creature in Christ. The Bible doesn't say talk about the mountain. It says talk to the mountain. Now, I'm going to talk to somebody that's understanding what I'm saying. Now, you take anything that is a bondage, a habit, a problem in your life. Let's say you have a problem with jealousy. Or you have a problem with envy or pride or whatever. There's so many problems out there we could never count them all. But whatever your problem is, take the word like medicine to that area. If I've got a headache, I don't put a Band-Aid on my head. If I cut myself, I don't stick an aspirin in it. We have enough sense to know what kind of medicine to take for our physical ailments. Well, the Word of God is medicine. It is medicine for your soul. And refills are free. There's no limit on refills. Dr. Jesus says you can refill this until you are completely well. Come on. But let me tell you something. You can't be lazy and be victorious. You can't just keep going somewhere and sitting there hoping somebody else says something that sets you free. You can get it on the internet, you can get it on the radio, you can get it on television. You can go to a church on every corner, but you need to do something. You need to put some work and effort into it. The measure of thought and study that you give to the truth that you hear is the measure of virtue, which is power that will come back to you again. Because I tell you, if you start learning to say what you want instead of what you've got, if you can back it up with scripture, now don't just go around saying, I'm a millionaire, I'm a millionaire, I'm a millionaire. That's not what I'm talking about. That's why people say, oh, the name it, claim it gospel. That is not what I'm talking about. Do you know the Bible says that angels hearken to the voice of God's word? Man, you got angels just waiting to come around and help you. But they're not going to help you if you just murmur and complain and grumble and judge and criticize. Let me tell you a good little angel story. I was thinking about this morning. We don't think that much about angels because we can't see them. But right here in this church, many years ago, there was a man who brought his wife to the conference, to the Joyce Meyer conference, as a birthday gift for her, and he was not a believer. And they were sitting somewhere like right out in here. And the service is going on, and she looked over at him, and he was crying and shaking. This happened right here in your church. And she's like, what's wrong with you? And he said, well, don't you see him? Don't you see him? And she didn't know what he was talking about, so they waited until they got out where they could talk and not disturb the service. And he said, when she came out on the platform, and I used to come out and sit on this side over here, when she came out on the platform, all these people came out with her. These men came out dressed in white robes. And he said, I thought it was the choir. And he said, then when she walked to the podium and she took that Bible in her hand, put it up in the air, they made a semicircle around her and took a sword out and held it straight up in the air. Well, let's just say that man got saved. And some people might say, well, I just don't believe that. Well, if you don't, you don't. But I mean, the guy, he wouldn't have even known to make that up. And so that means that when I get up here to do this, or when you try to go out and help somebody, or when you try to share the word with somebody, the devil hates it, and he would try to kill you if he could. But we have guardian angels. Guardian angels. And they protect us. But they hearken to the voice of God's word. So every time you confess the word, your angels are like, I'm going to help them. Love is kind. Wow, this is so important. Kind. Ephesians 4:32, be kind and compassionate. I love the scripture to say, and Jesus was moved with compassion. When you have compassion, it moves you. It's not pity. You can feel sorry for somebody and never do anything for them. But if you have real, true compassion born out of love, it will move you to help somebody. You'll sacrifice to do it. You hear things about random acts of kindness. How many have ever heard that term, random acts of kindness? I love it. I love doing stuff like that. I love to see how people react. And I believe that a lot of people could be brought to Christ if more Christians would just do random acts of kindness. One of the things that agape is doing something kind for someone that you don't know that can never pay you back. Doing things in secret. I told you yesterday somebody bought our lunch here. We went to pay for our lunch. We were at Houston's and they said somebody's already paid your bill. They did it anonymously. Well, you know what I do? I take those things as winks from God. It's like God saying, I got you. I'll take care of you. Just a little something to let me know that he's there. You say, well, sure, people would pay for your lunch. You're famous and on TV. Yeah. No, I buy I pay for people's lunch that I don't know, and they never know that I did it. Sometimes I'll see a young couple with four or five kids eating at a table, and I remember when Dave and I maybe could eat out once a year. Maybe. You need to remember where you came from. And start helping people that are still where you used to be. Amen? Luke 6:35 says, love your enemies, do good to them, and lend to them without expecting to get anything back. Then your reward will be great. And you will be children of the Most High, because He is kind to the ungrateful and the wicked. Colossians 3:12 and 13. Therefore, as God's chosen people, holy and dearly beloved, clothe yourselves with compassion, kindness, humility, gentleness, and patience. These are the attitudes that a believer in Christ should be wearing. Don't you leave this meeting after hearing me preach like this and get out in the parking lot and give somebody some bad sign. And don't go out to that resource table and nearly knock somebody down because you're in a hurry. See, that's the problem. We can hear this kind of stuff and just walk out. Hearing it is not what's going to change you. It's doing it. If you got a bad temper, you need to make a college course out of learning how to walk in love. Go to the College of the Holy Ghost. Examples of random acts of kindness. Now, I can only tell you examples from my life and maybe some from my kids, because that's all I know. So I'm not bragging on us, but I'm trying to just show you the power of this stuff. Random act of kindness is doing something good for someone you may not know just for the purpose of showing kindness. You have no other motive in mind. You just want to bless them. Yes. And for me, I want to bless them because God has done so much for me. Amen. Yes. He's done so much for me. So I've told these stories a couple of times. I don't know if I've told them here, if you've seen them on TV, but they're still good stories, so you just have to listen again. You know, we have ideas about people, and sometimes we don't like to hang out with anybody that's not like us. And some of the young people today just are not like us. You know, they might have five different colors in their hair and body piercings all over the place and everything tattooed and wearing black lipstick and, you know, whatever. And so if you're a religious Christian, which are the absolute worst, I mean, religious people are some of the meanest people on the face of the earth. They're like the Pharisees. You cannot do anything right. They're going to find something wrong with it. So I was in a Starbucks, and I wanted what's called the pour over, and I'm a coffee snob. It's got to be a certain way or I don't want it. And she said, oh, let me make you a cup of coffee out of this new press that we have. I said, oh, I don't really like a press. The coffee's always too strong. She said, let me make this for you. She said, and if you don't like it, I'll make you anything else you want. Well, her hair was going in about every direction, and every piece of it was a different color. Wouldn't have been, you know, like somebody I would have hung out with. But by now I'm learning to have a little bit of brains, that just because they're not like me, that doesn't mean that God doesn't love them. Did you hear me? Just because they're not like you. And some of you have an attitude about tattoos. Do you know the Bible says in the Old Testament that people had tattooed on their body, I belong to the Lord. I just think that's wrong. Well, I'm about to get one. going to do it just to make the devil mad and just to make religious people mad. I'm going to have to put right back here a cross, and under it's going to say, I belong to Jesus. And don't write me a letter and tell me how wrong you think it is, because I don't have to get permission from you.
11: God tells us to love everyone. We may not feel like doing it, but it's something we need to do on purpose. Christians are supposed to act differently and show love by being patient with other people's weaknesses. 1 John 3:18 says, "Dear children, let us not love with words or speech, but with actions and in truth."
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17: When I go to the doctor, he sure is inquisitive. I tell him I feel sick. And he insists on getting all the details. What's your temperature? Tell me about your symptoms. What about your throat? Let's check your throat. I mean, sometimes he even resorts to a blood test. How radical. And if it's serious enough, we even have to get into my mother's health and my father's health and my family history. Actually, I'd be wise to give the doctor all the specifics I can think of, right? I mean, I just walk in and say I'm sick. That doesn't do much. It's really tough to help someone when they're not specific about what's going on. Well, I'm Ron Hutchcraft. I want to have a word with you today about getting all the way clean. Our word for today from the Word of God, Luke chapter 3. I'm at verse 7. John said to the crowds coming out to be baptized by him, "Produce fruit in keeping with repentance." "What should be done?" the crowd asked. John answered, "The man with two tunics should share with him who has none, and the one who has food should do the same." Tax collectors also came to be baptized. "Teacher," they asked, "what should we do?" "Don't collect any more than you are required to," he told them. Then some soldier asked him, "And what should we do?" And he replied, "Don't extort money and don't accuse people falsely. Be content with your pay." Now the picture here is of people coming to the Jordan River where John the Baptist is preaching, and they're coming to repent of their sins. But John isn't going to let them get away with general repentance. He insists, did you notice, on getting specific. He talks about fruit that is in keeping with repentance. He tells some of them, "I want you to repent of your selfishness about your food and your clothes." He tells a different group, "I want you to repent of your cheating in your business." And he tells some others, "I want you to repent of lying about people and complaining." Many people never really break free of a specific sin because they never come to God and specifically repent of that sin. We kind of like the safety of being general, don't we? "Lord, forgive my many sins, whatever they may be." Do you ever name them? I think God might be saying, like what? Which one are you repenting of? name the sin. It's important to come to Jesus' cross with the particulars of the sins that need forgiving. Lord, I come to your cross with that lie I told this morning. I come to you with the lustful thoughts I've had toward. I come to you with that harsh response I gave to my son, my daughter, my husband, my wife last night. I come to repent of that night of sexual sin, of those websites that are poisoning me spiritually. I came to repent of the neglect of my family's needs. The point is, God calls us to specific repentance. Now, we may have to go back and clean up a sin that we buried instead of dealing with it, maybe a long time ago. But until you've really brought it to the cross, you should not forget it, because once you brought it to the cross, you shouldn't remember it, because God has forgotten it forever at that point. I can't just go to the doctor and say, help my sickness. I have to give him the specifics if I want to be well. Well, I can't just go to God and say, forgive my sins. I'm sorry for my sins. If I really want to beat one sin in particular, I need to be specific in dealing with that sin. It's this simple. No specifics, no solutions.
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19: We know the good things about our faith, and yet in the moment that we actually have to engage with somebody else about that, we freeze up.
20: Sharing your faith should not feel terrifying, but for many people, it does. Hi, I'm Mark Gothier with Crew and Making Your Life Count. Mark Teasdale says a lot of people know what they believe, but freeze up when it's time to talk about it.
19: The way I often put this is, it's like someone who has studied hard for a test, knows everything, has all the answers and knows all the right answers, but sits down and they freeze up because just taking the test itself can be anxiety producing.
20: Fear and anxiety can keep us silent, but those struggles can be overcome through small, steady steps of faith and learning to trust God in the conversation.
19: There's a lot of study that it's done around how to engage with anxiety itself that I think can be very helpful in giving us clues as to how we can treat the anxiety that we feel when we're thinking about evangelizing somebody. And so what I do is walk through the various steps as a means of coming to grips with understanding why we really feel uncomfortable around evangelizing others, and then slowly and surely replacing faulty thoughts and feelings we have related to evangelism, and finally using new thoughts and feelings to help spur slow, steady steps toward getting to the place where we're willing to evangelize.
20: You do not need to have all the perfect words. You simply need the courage to take the next step. God can use your story to change a life. Learn more at crew.org/life.
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2: You've turned on the light, partly cloudy skies this evening. Lows in the upper 50s. Mostly cloudy into Saturday. A chance of rain showers, a chance of thunderstorms. Some areas of smoke in the afternoon. Highs in the mid-80s. And in the evening, rain showers with that chance of thunderstorms. Lows in the upper 50s. 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Thank you for supporting the light. Keep shining for Jesus.
4: You're not just one thing. You're a child, a parent, a sibling, a friend, a student, an employee, a boss, or maybe just someone trying to make it through the day. All these parts come together to make you, you. And sometimes they show up in ways you didn't expect. How you react and see the world is shaped by who you are and who's influenced you, whether good or bad. Maybe today, you're carrying some weight. Regrets, mistakes, or things you wish you could change. But here's the truth. Even in the mess, God sees you. Every part of you. The good, the bad, the broken, the redeemed. You don't have to have it all figured out for God to start working in your life. He's already working in every part of you, even in the places you don't want to show anyone. You are uniquely designed, and God is already working in you. Right now, exactly as you are. The Light Radio Network.
5: Many are concerned that the Smithsonian Museum has turned into a hub for radical anti-American ideology. This is truth itself. Instead of celebrating the good of America's history, freedoms, and achievements on our nation's 250th birthday, the Smithsonian Institution's National Museum of American History promotes a radical activist ideology that denigrates America. President Trump's Domestic Policy Council recently released a report explaining that the Smithsonian has refused to celebrate the nation and its history. Museum staff and exhibits focus on issues like transgenderism, sexuality, climate change, economic inequality, and race. The report says visitors go to the museum to encounter the story of the United States, told with honesty, seriousness, and pride, adding that the museum should help the American people understand where America came from, what makes it distinctive, and why it's worth preserving. Instead, visitors see an incomplete, radicalized, negative version of America. Many blame director Anthea M. Hartig, who was appointed in December 2018.

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2: 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In Jesus' mighty name, amen. 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
3: Welcome to Breakpoint, a daily look at an ever-changing culture through the lens of unchanging truth. For the Colson Center, I'm John Stone Street. Christopher Nolan's film adaptation of The Odyssey features a stellar cast. A-listers like Anne Hathaway, Charlize Theron, Matt Damon, Zendaya, Tom Holland, and Ellen Page. Now, Page was best known, at least initially in her career, for a breakout role as a pregnant teenager in 2007's Juno. More recently, however, Paige is better known for rejecting her identity as a female, portraying instead as a male, and adopting the name Elliot. And in the movie The Odyssey, Paige's personal gender conflict is also on full display. She plays a manipulative Greek soldier named Sinon, who, according to Greek mythology, tricked the Trojans and was instrumental in the downfall of Troy. Notably, Sinon does not appear in Homer's original poem, The Odyssey, but is one of the many creative adaptations by Christopher Nolan. Paige herself was an odd selection to play a Greek soldier. After all, she stands just over 5 feet tall, which is short even when compared to the other women in the cast who are playing women. Paige has undergone multiple surgeries and treatments to portray herself as a man. She talks about it constantly, but it's not convincing, nor are her repeated assurances to the world that she's now able to, quote unquote, be who I truly am or be who I was made to be. Recently, the Babylon Bee posted a fake quote along with Paige's picture that said, and I quote, "I'm happier than I've ever been," says gender nonconforming celebrity who looks as if her soul has been sucked out of her eyeballs, end quote. What made this post so harsh was just how true it was about Ellen Page. So many photos and interviews of Page are simply heartbreaking. Instead of the joy and the peace that's part of achieving and embracing one's identity, her eyes reveal a desperate emptiness of someone trying to convince all of us, and especially herself, of something that is so obviously not true. When Chloe Cole, whose story of detransition and salvation was featured in the Truth Rising documentary and at the recent Colson Center National Conference, saw photos of Paige from the Odyssey premiere, she said this: "One of the many million things that led to my detransition was realizing that once I entered the real world, I would be nothing but a tiny, infertile simulacrum of a male. This is the reality of transitioning, even for the women who remotely, quote unquote, pass." In fact, the contrast between Ellen Page's despair and Chloe Cole's hope could not be more dramatic. And you can see it clearly in their eyes. Now, it's often said that our eyes are a window to our soul. The book of Proverbs includes similar observations about our countenance and what it can reveal about us. "A glad heart makes a cheerful face," it says. "The light of the eyes rejoices the heart, and good news refreshes the bones. A joyful heart is good medicine," it goes on. Jesus himself said, "Your eye is the lamp of your body. When your eyes are healthy, your whole body is full of light." I don't think there's a clearer portrayal of these truths than the stark contrast between the eyes of Ellen Page and the eyes of Chloe Cole. 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
11: It's Susan with the light word for today. Psalm 59, verse 16. I will sing of your strength in the morning. I will sing of your love, for you are my fortress, my refuge in times of trouble.
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13: We're going into the imperishable world, and we're going into the immortal world. And what is perishable and what is mortal cannot come there. That is the great transformation.
14: Welcome to Grace to You with John MacArthur here on the Light Radio Network. It may sound morbid, but have you ever thought about what it's going to be like at your funeral? How will your friends and family feel? What will they understand about your eternal destination? Well, if you're a Christian, your funeral is an opportunity to praise the Lord, and it truly can be a time of rejoicing. That can happen if your loved ones know exactly where you have gone and what it's like there. Important points to consider today on Grace to You as John MacArthur continues his series called The End is Not the End. It's a biblical look at death and what comes after it for the Christian. So follow along in 1 Corinthians 15 as John begins the lesson.
13: Skeptics, both ancient and modern, have argued against the truth of resurrection, scoffing at the idea that the body which disintegrates in the grave or which is virtually destroyed in a fire or the bottom of the sea or in some other way could ever rise from the dead. So Paul writes this chapter, this massively important chapter of 58 verses, to help us understand the resurrection. We've looked at the evidence of the resurrection. We've looked at the importance of the resurrection. We've looked at the sequence of the resurrection. We've looked at the incentives of the resurrection. We've looked at the implications of the resurrection. And then in our last look, we looked at the very body of resurrection. And we did that, you remember, starting in verse 36 or so, 39 or so, and going down to verse 49. So we have looked at the resurrection in all these ways. Now when we come to verses 50 to 58, we come to the conclusion of Paul's treatment of the resurrection. Now there are four lines to follow here. There is first the great transformation, then the great triumph, then the great thanksgiving, and then the great therefore. That's just a way that we can break it down so that we can access with some level of understanding its wonderful truths. So let's begin with the great transformation that takes place in resurrection. Verse 50. Now I say this, brethren, that flesh and blood cannot inherit the kingdom of God, nor does the perishable inherit the imperishable. This is a transitional statement from the prior section. You can't take the perishable inside the imperishable realm of eternity. Flesh and blood refers to our bodies as now designed for life on this earth. And we know very well what that means. We know what it is to live in flesh and blood. Hebrews 2:14 says, the children share in flesh and blood. That's just a way to describe our physicality. Now, physicality, as we have it in this world, cannot inherit the kingdom of God. It can't be taken into God's realm. Flesh is often used in the scripture in a moral way, such as in Romans chapter 7 and other places. But here, it's not used in a moral sense. Whenever it's combined with blood, it simply means physical. Flesh and blood is simply a reference to our physicality. We cannot enter the heavenly kingdom the way we are. You say, wait a minute, in the Old Testament, Enoch did and Elijah did. This is true. You have those two, but I will promise you one thing. Based on this verse alone, something happened between the time they left here and got there, because flesh and blood cannot inherit the kingdom of God. We must be changed. What is the kingdom of God? Here, it refers to more than just living in God's spiritual kingdom. It has reference to the future heavenly kingdom. If you go back to verse 24 in chapter 15, it's when we come to the end and Christ hands over the kingdom to the God and Father, when he has abolished all rule, all authority, all power, and he reigns and has abolished the last enemy, that is death. It's taking us all the way into that kingdom which follows this life. The future reign of Christ in the kingdom that is eternal. This is the concept here. The resurrection becomes necessary because we are creatures of flesh and blood, and corruptible cannot inherit incorruptible, and perishable cannot live in an imperishable world, and flesh and blood is not suited to the realities of eternal heaven. Consequently, we need a radical transformation. A radical transformation must take place. Death becomes then like the planting of the seed that bursts forth in new life after the resurrection. The Apostle Paul used that illustration earlier in the chapter. The transformation is really described in verses 35 through verse 49. And here he's just reminding us of it, that it is necessary. It is necessary. So that poses a question. That poses a question. And apparently the question in the mind of the Apostle Paul, as he thinks about how the Corinthians and others are going to respond to this, is what about believers who are living when Christ comes? What about them? What's going to happen to them? If they haven't died, do they have to die in order to experience this transformation? Do they have to be put into the ground and decompose before this can happen? Paul responds to that question by launching into this lyrical paean of praise in verses 51 to 57. There is to be a complete transformation of all believers, he says, dead and living. Dead and living. Those people who are alive at the time that Christ returns and brings about the resurrection, what happens to them? We find out in verse 51. Behold, I tell you a mystery. We will not all sleep. We're not all going to die. Not all believers are going to die. Some will be alive when Christ returns and raises his people. We will not all die, but we will all be changed. You see, that answers the question. If you're alive, when the Lord comes for his church, even though you haven't died, your body hasn't decomposed, on the way up, you will have an Enoch Elijah experience. You will be transformed. Now, why does Paul say, I tell you a mystery? What's mysterious about this? Well, mystery in our culture is very different than mysterion in the Greek and its use in the New Testament. This is not something hard to figure out. This isn't a riddle. Mystery in the New Testament means something previously unknown, now revealed. Something, some truth, some reality previously unknown, now revealed. What do you mean previously unknown? Not clear in the Old Testament. Not clearly revealed in the Old Testament, but clearly revealed in the New Testament. Jesus calls New Testament teaching the mysteries of the kingdom, the things that were hidden in the past and are now revealed. Just to kind of give you a context to think about that. God has some secrets he never reveals to anybody. That's Deuteronomy 29, 29. The secret things belong to the Lord. There are some things that God knows that we will never know in this world. Some secrets we will never understand. On the other hand, God has some secrets he reveals to everyone. To everyone. In fact, Romans is very clear that God has made himself known in the world. He has made that which is true about him evident to everyone. Since the creation of the world, his invisible attributes, eternal power, divine nature have been clearly seen, being understood through what has been made, so they're without excuse. There are some things God's revealed to no one. There are some things God's revealed to everyone. And then there are some things that he reveals only to his own people. Like Psalm 25:14 puts it this way, the secret of the Lord is with those who fear him. Or Proverbs 3:32, his secret is with the righteous. And Jesus follows up on this in Matthew by saying, these things have been hidden from the world and they're revealed unto you. God has some secrets hidden from everyone, some secrets revealed to everyone, some secrets revealed only to his people, and some secrets revealed only in the New Testament. They are the mysteries Paul speaks of often and our Lord spoke of in Matthew 13. It's just kind of a footnote. When you read about a mystery in the New Testament, you're reading about something hidden in the past, now revealed. There are a number of them identified as mysteries. Christ in you is called a mystery. The Messiah dwelling in a person. The church is a mystery. Jew and Gentile, one in the church, is a mystery. Iniquity is a mystery in the sense that the unfolding of evil as revealed in the New Testament was not known before. And one of the mysteries is revealed here. Here it is. We will not all die, but we will all be changed. We will not all die. We will all be changed. We have to be changed because we can't go to heaven like this. This isn't suited for that. We, all Christians, Paul speaking collectively, all of us gathered up in that pronoun in a collective sense, we will all be changed. We will not all die. Well, when does this happen? This change. 1 Thessalonians chapter 4 describes this event. First Thessalonians 4:13. And here, the question is the opposite question. The question with the Corinthians was, what if you don't die? How can you be resurrected and changed? Here, the question of the Thessalonians was, what if you die? And Jesus comes and you're dead. And he says, we don't want you to be uninformed, brethren, about those who are asleep, about those who died, so that you will not grieve as do the rest who have no hope. The Thessalonians were worried that believers who had died would miss the coming of Christ. He says, no. If we believe that Jesus died and rose again, even so God will bring with him those who have fallen asleep in Jesus. For this we say to you by the word of the Lord, that we who are alive and remain until the coming of the Lord will not precede those who have fallen asleep. They're going to come first, then the ones that are alive are going to be next. The Lord will descend from heaven with a shout, the voice of the archangel, the trumpet of God. The dead in Christ will rise first. Oh, okay, so what's going to happen to the people who died? Their resurrection is going to be first. And then those who are alive and remain will be caught up together with them in the clouds to meet the Lord in the air, and so shall we always be with the Lord. That is the great resurrection, and it occurs at an event that we call the rapture, the catching up of the saints. And you notice there that it happens when the Lord comes from heaven. There's a shout, there's the voice of the archangel, there's a trumpet of God, and the dead in Christ rise first in their resurrection bodies. Those who are alive are caught up in the air and they're made eternal. They're given an eternal body on the way up so that they can meet the Lord in the air and be with him forever. Now go back to 1 Corinthians and let me add this. Is this a process? No, it is not a process. It is not a process. Now I'll show you verse 52 to make it pretty clear. It happens in a moment. It's not a process. The resurrection of the dead is not like the slow growth of a seed. I remember reading about an ancient king who had lived a wicked life, and he wanted to make sure that he would never have to come out of the grave to stand before his judge, his God. So he made sure that his tomb was made out of concrete covered with a massive marble slab so that he would never have to come out to face judgment for his sins. As history went on, the seed somehow got in a crack, and over the years, a tree grew and burst the sarcophagus to bits. Just a little seed can do that. But this is not that. Let me show you. In a moment, that is the word atomos, from which we get atom, atom, A-T-O-M. What is an atom? In the Greek language, an atom is that which cannot be divided. I know, I'm not going to get scientific here. I know about neutrons and protons and electrons. But an atom is a single unit. It is the indivisible unit. It is that which cannot be divided. It indicates then something that can't be any less than it is. It can't be any smaller. It can't be any faster. It can't be any shorter. It is the indivisible unit. So this transformation, this resurrection of those that are dead, and this transformation of those that are alive happens in a moment. That atomos actually means that which cannot be cut. The shortest possible time. In fact, it is like the twinkling of an eye. That's not a blink. Blinking is different than the twinkling. What is the twinkling of an eye? And by the way, your eye moves faster than any other external part of your human body. But this is not how fast your eye moves. This is not blink. This is twinkling. And what it means, essentially, it comes from a Greek word used of the most rapid movement possible. Now, how can I explain this? Someone said it would be like 1/6 of a nanosecond, because it's referring to the time for light to enter the iris and hit the retina. What is 1/6 of a nanosecond? Well, a microsecond is 1/1,000,000th of a second. A nanosecond is 1/1,000th of a microsecond. And the twinkling is 1/6 of a nanosecond. This is really fast. That's it, folks. That's how fast you're going to be changed. Isn't it interesting that we are told this? You say, well, this is good news. It is good news. When is it going to happen? Verse 52 says it'll happen at the last trumpet. Didn't we read about a trumpet in 1 Thessalonians? It'll happen at the last trumpet. The trumpet will sound, and in 1/6 of a nanosecond will be completely transformed. Now, when it says the last trumpet, it doesn't mean the absolute last trumpet that will ever sound in all of God's redemptive history, because even after the trumpet that is the last trumpet before the resurrection, even after that, We know during the time of the tribulation period, after we're already caught up and raised to glory, we know there's a tribulation period on earth, and we know that God will judge the earth, and those judgments will be the outflow of seven seals, and out of the seventh seal will come seven trumpet judgments. So there will be more trumpets. But this last trump is the last trump that the church identifies as the moment of its transformation and resurrection. It is called in 1 Thessalonians 4:16, as we read, the trumpet of God. There will be a shout from the Lord. There will be the voice of the archangel. There will be the blast of that trumpet. And in the sixth of a nanosecond, the dead will rise and will be caught up, and all of us changed on the way to heaven. In the Old Testament, the New Testament, in the teaching of our Lord, even in contemporary Judaism, trumpets are associated with events, significant events that gather the people. They're associated with events that bring about festivity and victory and triumph. This is the trumpet that is the signal for the dead to rise. It calls us all to God. You will remember, I think, back in Exodus 19, the people of Israel were summoned to come and meet God by the blowing of a trumpet. Isaiah 27 says that God's going to gather Israel in the end time by the blowing of a trumpet. So this is the end as we will experience it, the church of Jesus Christ, the end for us. We'll be taken out. Judgment will be unleashed on the world as the book of Revelation lays it out. During that seven-year period of judgment, Israel will be saved. At the end of that time, judgment will come again. We'll return with Christ, and he'll set up his thousand-year kingdom followed by the eternal state. Please notice, end of verse 52, we will be changed. We will be changed. We have to be changed because the perishable cannot put on the imperishable. The corruptible cannot put on the incorruptible. It's the exact same word used in Hebrews 1:12. And like a mantle, you will roll them up. Like a garment, they will also be changed. But you are the same. The heavens will change when God creates a new heaven and a new earth. That will be a dramatic implosion of the universe as we know it, in an unbelievable atomic holocaust to be replaced by a new heaven and a new earth, no doubt with the same speed that we will be changed. It has to be this way. Verse 53 reminds us, for this perishable must put on the imperishable, this mortal must put on immortality. You have to have a different body to be in heaven. This one's no good there. I like the idea of put on, the normal word for getting dressed, the normal word in the Greek language for putting on clothes. And with that in mind, go over to 2 Corinthians chapter 5, familiar, wonderful chapter, verse 1, 2 Corinthians 5. We know that if the earthly tent, which is our house, is torn down, we have a building from God, a house not made with hands, eternal in the heavens. So the next body is a house made by God, a building from God, not made with hands, not humanly produced, and it's eternal. In the present house, we groan, longing to be clothed with our dwelling from heaven. We want to put it on, verse 3. We want to put it on so we'll not be found naked. While we're in this tent, verse 4, we groan, being burdened. We don't want to be unclothed. We don't want to go off into space and be lost in some cosmic nothingness. We want to reappear, clothed, so that what is mortal is swallowed up by life. That is the promise.
12: You're listening to Grace to You, the Bible teaching ministry of John MacArthur. John's current series is called The End is Not the End. Now, in today's lesson, John said that the eternal destinies of believers and non-believers will differ, and I think we all know that. But he said also that the moment of death, the experience of passing from this life to the next, is also fundamentally different. I once asked him to explain what he meant by that, and here's what he said.
13: Well, obviously, for the believer, it is a moment of glory. I think about Stephen, who was dying under the crushing stones in the book of Acts as they stoned him to death, and he saw the Lord standing at the right hand of the throne in heaven. I think, and I've been on deathbed scenes with believers enough to know there is a settled peace, there is a calm, there is a joy, there is an anticipation. People write about the fact, and even comment about the fact that heaven seems to be opening. There's a sense of calm in their hearts as they enter into the presence of the Lord. On the other hand, I've seen the tormented agonies of someone dying without Christ, and there's darkness and there's fear and there's dread. There's horror. Sometimes there's cursings, crying out. It's not to say that, you know, you actually experience something, but I would have to believe that based upon what Scripture says, as a Christian passes out of this world, there is the sort of a little bit of overlapping of this world to the next, and you begin to feel the joy of what is coming. That wouldn't be true in an instant death, but if it can be anticipated, there will be a sense of what's coming. And I think there's a sense of dread. I've read many testimonials of atheists and godless people who are dying, and they have horrible experiences as they come to the reality of the end of their life without any kind of hope. But it's not the issue of what's happening when you die. It's the issue of what happens after you die that has to be addressed, because you will live forever. And that's what we've been trying to say in this series. You're going to live forever. Why in the world would you cling to your sin in this life and forfeit blessing forever? That is a terrible exchange. Why would you not abandon your sin, confess Jesus as Lord, and enter into eternal bliss? Don't sacrifice the eternal on the altar of the immediate.
12: That's right, and that is a sobering reminder. Friend, if you would like to dig deeper into these amazing biblical truths about death and resurrection, I encourage you to pick up a copy of John's commentary on 1 Corinthians. 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Thank you for doing that. And now for the entire Grace to You staff, I'm Phil Johnson. Remember to watch Grace to You television this Sunday on DirecTV Channel 378, and then be back next week for another half hour of unleashing God's truth, one verse at a time, on Grace to You.
15: The light of the Northeast.
16: You can't have
15: God on Sunday and the devil on Monday.
16: Dr. Tony Evans says lasting change starts when we stop trying to live for two masters.
15: It's time to break the curse in your life, in your family, in your children.
16: This is the Alternative Broadcast, featuring the timeless biblical teachings from the archives of Dr. Tony Evans. Our children may inherit our hair color, our eye color, or even our crooked teeth. But today, Dr. Evans explains why patterns of sin and disobedience don't have to be part of that inheritance. Let's join him as he begins.
15: What is a generational curse? A generational curse may be defined as curses inherited or passed down from one generation to another due to rebellion against God. You and I pass down to our children a lot of things. Their racial color is passed down through their parents. Various shapes, hair texture, DNA is passed down. Children look like parents, biologically. But just as there are physical things that children partake of from their parents, there are spiritual things that children partake of from their parents. Many of the things that many of us are facing were passed down. We are the recipients of a spiritual DNA, like we are of a biological and physical DNA, that can be good or that can be bad. I want to walk through this with you, looking at a number of passages, so that you understand if you are cursed generationally and how to break it. In Deuteronomy chapter 30, God is completing his discussion of his covenant with Israel. The essence of God's relationship with his covenanted people is a relationship of curses and blessings. So if we look in chapter 30, the passage I ask you to look at, he says in verse 15, "See, I have set before you today life and prosperity, death and adversity." He says in verse 19, "I call heaven and earth to witness against you this day that I have set before you life and death, the blessing and the curse. So choose life in order that you may live, you and your descendants." Blessing is the enjoyment and full participation in the will of God for your life. Cursing is the misery and emptiness of not fulfilling your divinely ordained purpose. He says, "I have set before you blessing and cursing, life and death, prosperity and adversity." And then he says to them, "So choose." Generational curses are the transfer of negative patterns in the lives of the children through the parents that affect the individuals, their families, and whole nations, if you will, the Bible recognizes having been cursed. If your family line is characterized by divorce, incest, poverty, uncontrolled anger, spousal abuse, depression, barrenness, you may be living out a curse. If you can see a pattern. Now, a person can have these problems and they not be tied to a pattern. Well, then it's not a generational curse. A generational curse is you can look back and you can see this pattern. My mother was angry and mad and vindictive and evil, and I'm finding inability to control my own emotions. I'm seeing a lot of me in her, even though I said I'd never be like that. The problem is you may have inherited something. The Bible says that these curses are tied to choices. He says, you choose. I have set before you, that is, I've given you an option of life and blessing or death and cursing. Choose life. Leviticus, in verse 39, so those of you, Leviticus 26, who may be left will rot away because of their iniquity in the lands of your enemies, and also because of the iniquity of their forefathers, they will rot away with them. But if they confess their iniquity and the iniquity of their forefathers, in their unfaithfulness which was committed against me, and also in their acting with hostility against me, I also will act with hostility against them to bring them into the land of the enemies, and or if their uncircumcised heart becomes humbled so that they make amends for their iniquity, then I will remember my covenant with Jacob. I will remember my covenant with Isaac and my covenant with Abraham as well, and I will remember the land. How do you break a generational curse? Things that we have inherited that we never made the link to daddy, granddaddy, great-granddaddy. We didn't make the link. He says the first thing you must do is you must confess, he says, your own participation in the activity of the curse. In other words, you must come to God and claim your own rebellion. You must come to God and repent of your own participation. Now, let me tell you what a lot of folk don't want to do. They don't want to do that. What they want to do is talk about, well, I'm just like my mama. Yeah, okay, and your kid's going to be just like you. He says, no, you must be willing to confess your iniquity, that is, your participation in the inheritance, even though it may have been how you were raised, even though that's what your mama thought, even though that's what your granny taught. No. He says, you must confess your participation. Then you must confess their participation. Notice what he says. He says, confess their iniquity and the iniquity of their forefathers. Now, this thing is so big, this thing could include whole races. I mean, if I were to ever just do a series on generational curses, it would astound you to see how this thing has affected whole groups of people. And how it was passed down. It has implications for slavery or segregation and prejudice and family structure. And it goes on and on and on, because God is a generational God. He set up history that way. You say, but my daddy is dead. My granddaddy is dead. Yeah, but their iniquity is alive. Their iniquity is alive. See, the problem is, the issue is not whether they are living. The issue is whether their iniquity is living. And you know it's living because it's living in you or me. So what you do, he says, is to confess the iniquity that you are participating in and to confess their iniquity and their participation in it. Why am I confessing their iniquity? Because you're breaking a chain. You are breaking chain. Listen to me. Every time there was a revival in Israel and they were calling on God for a revival, you'll always see them confessing their sins and the sins of their forefathers who were dead. Nehemiah says, forgive us, forgive our forefathers. In Nehemiah chapter 9, verses 1 to 3, Ezra says, let me just read. Ezra says in chapter 9, verse 7, these words. Ezra says, since the days of our fathers to this day, we have been in great guilt. And on account of our iniquities, we, our kings, our priests, have been given into the hand of the kings of the lands, to the sword, to the captivity, to the plunder, to the open shame, as it is this day. He says, we messed up this day because what daddy did in his day. Could it be you're not able to break through, break out of this cycle because daddy or granddaddy long gone is still with you? Yeah. So it's a generational curse. Daniel says in Daniel chapter 9, verse 16 and 17, forgive me of our sins and forgive our fathers.
17: Yes.
15: Zechariah chapter 1, verses 2 to 4 says, if you turn away from the sins of your fathers and return to God. So it starts with confessing your inheritance as your sin, but also their sin as well, and returning away from idols and the iniquity associated with them to the true God. The Bible calls that repentance. Turning away from evil, which is always wrapped up in idolatry because you're looking for something illegitimate to meet your need. Turning back to God. And then God says something staggering. I mean, it is staggering. He says, when you confess your sins and the sins of your father, and when you turn back to me, here's what he says now. I will remember the covenant that I made with your fathers, Abraham, Isaac, and Jacob. Wait a minute now. What you mean, God? You gonna remember. You are the omniscient God. There's nothing you do not know. There's nothing you can't forget. No. You, what do you mean you gonna remember? Did you forget? Huh? I ignored. I didn't forget. But I did not relate to you based on my covenant with them. I related to you based on your covenant with your new God.
17: Yes.
15: I related to you differently. It's not that I don't know my covenant. It's just that I couldn't relate to you based on it because you have chosen another God. Manifested in the iniquity. When a person's on drugs, they're looking for drugs to meet a need illegitimately. So drugs becomes an idol. In fact, there are scriptures in the Bible that connects drugs with demon activity.
17: Yeah.
15: You can look to money to be your God. You can look to an individual to be your God, to illegitimately meet a legitimate need. He says, but if you turn back, I will remember my covenant with Abraham, Isaac, and Jacob. Okay, well, what exactly is he remembering? Well, God made a covenant with Abraham, and the beautiful thing about this is that this was before the law, so this even transcends just what he was doing with Moses, because he says it goes back to Abraham. In Genesis chapter 12, God made a covenant with Abraham, and guess what the covenant with Abraham says? I will bless you. God's covenant with Abraham is real simple. I'm going to bless you so you can be a blessing. Through you, all the nations of the earth will be blessed. I'm going to bless you so that I can do blessing through you. That's my covenant. He's going to remember his promise to bless you. That's what he's going to remember. But he will not remember, he will ignore that as long as there are other gods in your life being reflected by the choices to lead the true God. And of course, the iniquity associated with it.
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16: 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I'll repeat that information for you a little later on in the program. 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
15: Somebody in here today may be thinking, you know, I don't have to worry about that. That's Old Testament stuff. That's in the Older Testament. I'm a New Testament Christian. I ain't got to worry about that. Okay, turn your Bible to 1 Corinthians chapter 10. That's in the New Testament. 1 Corinthians chapter 10. He's writing to the Christians who are at the Corinthian Bible Fellowship. He references the Old Testament, verse 18. Look at the nation Israel, okay? So he said, look back. Are not those who eat the sacrifices sharers in the altar? What do I mean then? What's this got to do with us in the New Testament? That a thing sacrificed to idols is anything, or that an idol is anything? Am I telling you, just because you look to something else outside of God to meet your need, that something else actually becomes God? Am I saying that? He said, no. No, I'm not saying that. Let me tell you what I am saying. I say that the things which the Gentiles sacrifice, they sacrifice to demons. In other words, it's not the thing, it's the thing behind the thing. He says, there's demons behind that stuff. There's demons in that. There's roaches in this neighborhood, and they are sacrificing to demons. Okay, when roaches show up, roaches are showing up because they believe they've been invited to dinner. The things offered are for them. They believe that's them. And guess what they do? They bring their family with them. Yes. Ain't nobody just ever had one roach. Their whole family of roaches. The family of roaches, you hit one, think you done something. No, they get up behind that wall, they got a nation building. Says you actually sacrifice to demons and not to God. And I do not want you to become sharers in demons. I do not want this New Testament church and these New Testament Christians to be hanging out with devils. Yeah. This New Testament. And here's the problem, verse 21. You cannot drink the cup of the Lord and the cup of demons. You cannot partake of the table of the Lord and the table of demons. You can't have it both ways. You can't have God on Sunday and the devil on Monday. Yes. You can't have God on Sunday and the iniquities on Monday. You cannot have it both ways. Choose. Yes. You can't have it both ways. Yes. As long as you want it both ways, you have invited adversity, and you have invited the generational influence from you, to you, and through you. You can't have it both ways. You can't have it both ways. You cannot share in the cup of the Lord and the cup of demons. You can't drink out of these two cups. You say, but I never sacrificed the demons. He said, you did. You just didn't know it. You just didn't know it. Flip over one page to 1 Corinthians chapter 11, verse 23. For I received from the Lord that which I also delivered to you, that the Lord Jesus, on the night in which he was betrayed, took bread, and when he had given thanks, he broke it and said, this is my body, which is for you. Do this in remembrance of me. In the same way, he took the cup also after supper, saying, this cup is the new covenant of my blood. Do this as often as you drink it in remembrance of me. For as often as you eat this bread and drink this cup, you proclaim the Lord's death until he comes. Remember what I said? God says, if you will return to me, putting you in the position of blessing, and really is because I'm going to remember my covenant with Abraham, Isaac, and Jacob. I'm going to go back in history. I'm going to go back in history to folk long dead, and I'm going to resurrect from the folk that have been long dead who have the promise of blessing, and I'm going to create a new transfer.
17: Yes.
15: I'm going to transfer my blessing. Just like I transferred my curse or allowed the demons to transfer the curse, I'm going to revert back in time, and I'm going to transfer the blessings of the covenant to you today. He tells them, you can't have the cup of the Lord and the cup of demons. Then he comes in chapter 11, and he talks about the cup. He says, if you eat this bread and if you drink from this cup, you remember me. What am I remembering about you? You're remembering my death until I come.
17: Yes.
15: Come on, man. Don't miss this. He says,
17: yes.
15: God is in the memory business. He remembers his covenant to reach back and pull blessings from the past and bring it to the future, skipping over the iniquity of the children who return to him. He says, I don't want you to forget that God does this. I want you to remember that God can reach back and bring blessing to you today. When am I supposed to remember this? I'm supposed to remember this during communion. Communion is not just about eating a cracker or drinking some juice. It is about me remembering 2,000 years ago, Jesus Christ died on the cross and made me a part of the new covenant, this new arrangement. God says, if I come to the table confessing my sin, relinquishing any idols in my life, I reach back to his death. That was 2,000 years ago. But when I reach back to his death, I get a resurrection. It's coming on Easter. That resurrection is my place of blessing. So what he says is, if you come to the table and you remember that I am a remembering God and you get things right with me, I walk back 2,000 years to the death of Jesus Christ and cross over iniquity so that I can bring blessing and power and privilege and glory in your life in spite of what your daddy did, in spite of what your granddaddy did, in spite of what your great-granddaddy did. I will reach back and I will overcome it. It's time to break the curse in your life, in your family, in your children. But you can't do it if you're drinking from two cups.
12: 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And when a crisis is left unresolved, it can eventually turn into a curse. On Monday, Dr. Evans explains why the epidemic of fatherlessness in America fits that description and what we can do to help reverse it. 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

0: to limit physical activity and stay indoors if possible until conditions improve. Flash flooding in parts of Texas Hill Country and Big Bend regions has claimed at least two lives. South Central Texas has been battered by heavy rain since Monday night, with over 2 million people still facing the threat of additional rounds of torrential rain throughout the day today. More than 230 water rescues have been conducted amid the heavy rains. Taco Bell lettuce supplied by Taylor Farms in five states now ID'd as the source of the diarrhea-causing parasite Cyclospora. News Nation's Nancy Liu has more.
1: While the multi-state outbreak can be linked to shredded lettuce served at Taco Bell locations in Indiana, Kentucky, Michigan, Ohio, and West Virginia, there are thousands of Cyclospora infections reported all over the country with a very high concentration in Michigan. The FDA says they have traced the illness to a supplier in Mexico where Taylor Farms does have a production plant.
0: Taco Bell says it'll now use a different supplier and remove all potentially impacted lettuce. President Trump says he's uncovering evidence that shows the American election system is vulnerable to interference and fraud. In Thursday night's primetime address from the White House, Trump said China exploited weaknesses in our voting system to gain access to 220 million U.S. voter files. He said voters' data in 18 states have been bought, stolen, or hacked by China. The U.S. has again attacked Iran by hitting more bridges and energy sites and collapsing a tower at a key Iranian port, and Iran has responded. News Nation's Jessica Cardalia has more.
2: Iranian officials have threatened further action against U.S. military facilities and key regional shipping routes. Shipping through the Strait of Hormuz, as we know, has been severely disrupted. Iran is saying that as of this morning, the U.S. had hit five different bridges. We know of only one that the U.S. has hit, so there's really a disconnect of information. Iran saying tonight that they managed to hit the nuclear or the U.S. military base here in Qatar.
0: CENTCOM strongly denying claims by Iran that its forces attacked Al-Tanf garrison in Syria and captured or killed American troops. The second round of the Open is underway, the final major of the golf season taking place at Royal Birkdale Golf Club in Southport, England. Lucas Herbert is the leader at 8 strokes under par and is already in the clubhouse. From Christian News Radio Network, I'm Joe Miller. To hear this and other reports on demand, visit ChristianNewsRadio.org.
3: Hi, I'm Johnny Erickson Tata. You know, I often talk to Christians, yes, Christians, who feel utterly defeated by their trials. Depression settles over them like a thick blanket of darkness, and they simply cannot see any light, any hope, any answer. And you know, I can identify. In the early days, my paralysis left me groping in the dark, unable to see anything from God's point of view. It's why even now when I feel overwhelmed by chronic pain, I am always helped by Isaiah chapter 50, verse 10, quote, "Let him who walks in the dark, who has no light, trust in the name of the Lord and rely on his God." Oh, friend, right there is such a great verse to hang on to when you're depressed or in pain. If darkness is all around you and you cannot see any light, any hope in your situation, trust in the name of the Lord, the name that says that he is your defender, deliverer, and helper. Hold on to him in the dark, and you will find your way back to the light.
4: You've turned on the light. Partly cloudy skies this evening. Lows in the upper 50s. Mostly cloudy into Saturday. A chance of rain showers. A chance of thunderstorms. Some areas of smoke in the afternoon. Highs in the mid 80s. And in the evening, rain showers with that chance of thunderstorms. Lows in the upper 50s. 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Thank you for supporting the light. Keep shining for Jesus.
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4: It's Susan with the light word for today. Psalm 59, verse 16. I will sing of your strength in the morning. I will sing of your love, for you are my fortress, my refuge in times of trouble. The light in St. Albans.
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0: But there are moments when we say, thank you, Lord. Thank you for the Holy Spirit. Holy Spirit, you are far more wonderful than I ever imagined. And to think that Jesus rejoiced in the Holy Spirit.
1: Welcome to Renewing Your Mind on this Friday. Today we're taking an in-depth look at the intimate relationship between the Father, the Son, and the Holy Spirit. Our teacher is Dr. Sinclair Ferguson, and he's going to highlight how the Lord Jesus, in his earthly ministry, revealed the Father through the power of the Spirit. Let's join Dr. Ferguson now.
0: We've taken as our theme, really, in these studies, the words of Jesus to his disciples in John chapter 14 and verse 17, where he speaks about the Father giving disciples another helper. He's speaking about the Holy Spirit, the Spirit of truth, whom the world cannot receive because it neither sees him nor knows him. But you, the disciples, you know him, for he dwells with you and will be in you. And as we've been thinking about the ministry of the Spirit in the life and ministry of the Lord Jesus in his conception and then in his childhood, then in his baptism and his temptations, one of the things that the Scriptures are trying to teach us here, and they do so with such great grace and power, is that this is the Holy Spirit whom the disciples had actually come to know because he had been with them in the life and ministry of Jesus. That had been true throughout the whole course of Jesus' ministry. And I want in this study to look at several passages in the New Testament, first of all, in the Gospel according to Luke, that underline for us that the Holy Spirit who came on Jesus to equip him for public ministry, for his messianic ministry at his baptism, was with him and empowered him throughout the whole course of his work. And that was immediately obvious when Jesus, after his baptism, Luke chapter 4 and verse 14, returned in the power of the Spirit to Galilee. A report went out about him through all the surrounding countryside. He taught in their synagogues and was glorified by all. It's actually a marvelous little description, a kind of snapshot of the truth about the Lord Jesus, how in the power of the Spirit he reveals God, and how through the ministry of the Spirit we are encouraged indeed by the Spirit's power, enabled to glorify the Lord. We're told almost immediately afterwards what happens. Jesus goes and he preaches in the synagogue in Nazareth, chapter 4 and verse 16. And the scroll of the prophet Isaiah was given to him. He unrolls the scroll and found the place where it was written. Now, whether this was the reading in the lectionary or whether Jesus was finding this place very deliberately himself, it was an amazing passage for him to expound at the beginning of his public ministry. And he was actually able to do it rather briefly and was forced to do it rather briefly. The words of Isaiah 61, "The Spirit of the Lord is upon me. He has anointed me to proclaim good news to the poor, proclaim liberty to the captives, recovering of sight to the blind, liberty to those who are oppressed, to proclaim the year of the Lord's favor." He rolled up the scroll, gave it back to the attendant, sat down and said, "Today this scripture has been fulfilled in your hearing." And he preached what I sometimes call the sermon that created the shortest first ministry in the history of the Christian church. They wanted to try and kill him because what he had said was all the way through the Old Testament scriptures until Isaiah was standing on the pinnacle of Old Testament revelation, looking forwards into the future. We have been expecting the Spirit-filled Messiah and Savior to come. I am he. And it's fascinating, isn't it, to see that this passage in Isaiah that spoke about the empowerment of the Holy Spirit was the very passage that Jesus did actually fulfill during the course of his ministry in the power of the Spirit. It was through the power of the Spirit that he was enabled to release people from their bondage in sin. Because the Spirit anointed him, he was able to bring assurance to oppressed people that their guilt could be taken away. "I forgive your sins," he was able to say. And not only that, but he was able to bring restoration. He comes like the new man, the second Adam, to the fight, and to the rescue comes. And what he does is he comes to those who have been broken and bruised by the fall. Some are blind, some are deaf, some are dumb, some are crippled, some are paralyzed. He doesn't heal everybody, but he does switch on the light in history to give us brief glimpses of what he will do at the end of history when he brings his salvation and redemption to pass in its fullness and restores in resurrection power men and women who know and trust him to what God created them to be. And he's already giving glimpses of this during the course of his ministry. And he's also delivering those who are oppressed. And so the gospel narratives are punctuated with Jesus coming to those who are possessed by demons and setting them free from this satanic oppression that is the result of the bondage that Satan has created since the time of the fall. Now, I wonder if you've ever recognized the fact that there are really very few references to demons in the Bible. There are Christians of a certain kind who will say the Bible's just full of demons and demon possession and exorcisms. There are actually very few of them in the Bible. The notable thing is this, that most of them are found in one small land in the course of 3 years in the ministry of Jesus. Think about the Gadarene demoniac. Remember, his name was Legion, because there was a legion, a Roman legion, of demons in him. How many demons does it take to oppress a man, to drive a man to destruction? It takes only one. So why was there an entire legion there? Because Jesus was there. One of the things that you see immediately if you place the gospel narrative within the context of the whole of the Bible is that there is an especially powerful activity of the demonic world in the Holy Land during the period of Jesus' public ministry. Why? Because this is their last opportunity to destroy God's saving purposes. And Jesus has come and he has defeated their master. And because he's defeated their master, they know that the end has drawn near. And so, you remember, they cry out to Jesus, have you come to destroy us before the time? They have this sense of foreboding. And all of this Jesus does in the power of the Holy Spirit. And he actually makes that clear in Luke chapter 11 and verse 20, doesn't he? When speaking about the miracles that he has performed, he tells us that he has done these things by the power of the Holy Spirit. If it is by the finger of God, which is just another way of speaking about the Holy Spirit, we know that because the Holy Spirit is actually mentioned in parallel statements. If it's by the finger of God that I cast out demons, then the kingdom of God has come upon you. So here is the King empowered by the Holy Spirit, and he is entering into his kingdom and defeating all of his enemies. It's very helpful for us, I think, to understand that what Jesus does in his ministry, he does as the second man and the last Adam, not by transferring powers from his divine person to his human nature. That would have made him not true man, but some kind of mixture of God and man. But by his perfect dependence on the Holy Spirit, his Father had given to him in order that he might be empowered to be our Savior. You know, we need to find reasons in Scripture to love the Holy Spirit. We love the Father as Christians. We love the Son as Christians. But you see, the Bible is teaching us that there's wonderful reason to love the Holy Spirit, because the Holy Spirit has empowered Jesus to set us free. So one other little passage in Luke's gospel that I think is noteworthy in this connection. It's in Luke chapter 10 and in verse 21. Jesus has sent out his disciples, a larger group than the apostles. He sent out his disciples and they've come back absolutely thrilled at what God has done through their ministry. Jesus has empowered them to bring the message of the kingdom of God. And they're absolutely thrilled, we're told, when they return and they say, even the demons are subject to us in your name. And Jesus responded, I saw Satan fall like lightning from heaven. I've given you authority to tread on serpents and scorpions and over all the power of the enemy, and nothing shall hurt you. But don't rejoice in that. Rejoice in the fact that your names are written in heaven. Power gifts are not necessarily signs of saving grace. So rejoice rather, he says, in the fact that your names are written in heaven. And then in that context, these beautiful words in Luke 10, verse 21, in that same hour, Jesus rejoiced in the Holy Spirit and said, I thank you, Father, Lord of heaven and earth, that you have hidden these things from the wise and understanding and revealed them to little children. Yes, Father, for such was your gracious will. All things have been handed over to me by my Father, and no one knows who the Son is except the Father, or who the Father is except the Son, and anyone to whom the Son chooses to reveal him. And just suddenly here in Luke's gospel, Jesus brings us into a different order of being altogether, doesn't he? As he's seen the power of the Holy Spirit at work through his disciples, he rejoiced, not just rejoiced in his own spirit, but rejoiced in the Holy Spirit. Just a little indication, a kind of moment, a very special snapshot into the relationship that by and large is hidden under the surface of the Gospels, but here bursts forth that Jesus rejoiced in the Holy Spirit. And when you love to know what was going on in his mind, what he was saying, you know, I hope as we sit and study together about the Holy Spirit, there are moments when we say, thank you, Lord. Thank you for the Holy Spirit. Holy Spirit, you are far more wonderful than I ever imagined. And to think that Jesus rejoiced in the Holy Spirit. You know, I'm not a Native American. And sometimes when I go back to Scotland and see old friends, I say to them, you know, it's just great to be with somebody that you don't need to explain yourself to, because we've known each other all our lives. Now, think about sharing a moment of joy with somebody you don't need to explain yourself to. You don't need to explain your prehistory. You don't need to say, the reason I'm so happy is because of this, but you never knew that, and so I need to explain this to you. But here is the Lord Jesus with the Holy Spirit, who has been present in his life since the moment of his conception. He doesn't need to explain anything to the Holy Spirit. He rejoices in the Holy Spirit. He's marveling at what the Holy Spirit is doing. And then he goes on, you notice, to thank the Father for this. So here's one of those great moments in the Gospels. There are more of them in John's Gospel than there are in the other Gospels, but here's one of those moments in the Gospels where we see Jesus in communion with the Holy Spirit, experiencing ecstatic joy, and in communion with his Heavenly Father, thanking his Heavenly Father but the Father has worked through the Spirit in such a way as to bring men and women to faith in the Lord Jesus, that's given Jesus joy in the Holy Spirit and thankfulness to his Heavenly Father. So this is a moment of moments in the gospel. And this is why later on in Luke's gospel, in Luke chapter 12 and verse 10, Jesus will say that it's one thing to speak against the Son of Man. It's possible to speak against the Son of Man and be forgiven. That's a forgivable sin. But the one who blasphemes against the Holy Spirit will not be forgiven. What's he talking about? He's talking about that resistance to the ministry of the Holy Spirit that refuses to recognize that the power of the kingdom of God has been released in the Lord Jesus and refuses to yield to the Lord Jesus and to trust in the Lord Jesus. And the reason this sin cannot be forgiven is actually found in these earlier words when Jesus experiences joy because of what the Spirit is doing. Jesus thanks the Father for what the Spirit is doing. The Father is present with Jesus in what the Spirit is doing. So when one resists the Holy Spirit, one is resisting God the Father, God the Son, and God the Holy Spirit, and refusing to allow the Lord Jesus joy. Isn't that simple difference between being a Christian and not being a Christian? However we struggle, however we fall, however we sin as Christians, we have, by God's grace, a longing that our lives should bring joy to the Lord Jesus. But to refuse joy to the Lord Jesus, why is that? Why is that such a heinous sin? It's because bringing joy to the Lord Jesus is what the Heavenly Father most wants. For the joy that was set before him, Jesus endured the cross and despised the shame. God has exalted him and given him a name above every name, that at the name of Jesus every knee should bow and every tongue should confess that he is Lord, to the glory of God the Father. The Father's desire is that Jesus should have inexpressible joy. And to resist the Holy Spirit, who seeks to bring that joy to Jesus by bringing us in faith and in humility to Jesus, is to commit that blasphemy against the Holy Spirit that will sadly never be forgiven. And in all this, we shouldn't forget what Luke had taught us in Luke chapter 2, when he said that Jesus grew in favor with God and man throughout the whole course of his life, as greater pressures were brought to bear upon him, greater temptations came his way, greater challenges, as the Lord Jesus in the power of the Spirit overcame these challenges, he grew more and more and more in favor with his Heavenly Father. That's what the Spirit was doing. You think about it this way. The Spirit was saying, I'm going to enable Jesus in his humanity so to fulfill all obedience and all faith that the Father will be able to say, as it were, from time to time, Lord Jesus, you are growing in favor with me. That shouldn't be too difficult for us to understand, especially if we're parents. And we love our boys when they're six. But as they overcome difficulties, as they have their little achievements, and doesn't our heart grow in love and affection for them? Because there's so much more to love. I sometimes say at wedding services, you two are standing there thinking, never man loved a woman the way I love this woman, and never woman loved a man the way I love this man. But if you don't come back in 10 years' time and tell me I had no idea what I was thinking on that day, you still haven't begun really to understand what marriage is all about. It's not that we don't love the other and then come to love the other. It's that we love the other with all our hearts, but as we get to know them, we have more and more reason to love them. And isn't it interesting how Jesus himself says that the Father's love for him and favor for him as the Holy Spirit sustained him in his obedience was never greater than at that point when the Father's smile was turned away from his Son. Listen to Jesus' words in John's Gospel. The reason my Father loves me is because I lay down my life for the sheep. That's the point at which, as it were, if we can describe it humanly, with breaking heart, the Heavenly Father would be able to sing, if ever I loved thee, my Jesus, 'tis now. And you see, this is what the Holy Spirit is promoting, not just that Jesus should be able to accomplish our salvation, but that the relationship that there has been from all eternity among the Father, the Son, and the Holy Spirit, what if we could see it would be the unbearable intensity of ecstasy in mutual devotion and love, that that should actually be manifested in the Lord Jesus, so that in him we see the wonder of the relationship between the Father and the Son because of the power of the Holy Spirit. And we begin to see the intimacy of the Lord Jesus with the Holy Spirit and the Holy Spirit's intimacy with the Lord Jesus that fills us with awe and wonder when we remember that this is the Holy Spirit the Lord Jesus has given to us. And so his meekness, his grace, the way in which he exhibits these marvelous characteristics, 1 Corinthians 13, it's really a description of the Lord Jesus, isn't it? Paul's description of the fruit of the Spirit, it's really a description of the Lord Jesus, because the Spirit who was there right at the very beginning, in his conception and in his growth, in the hiddenness, the secrecy, the darkness of the womb of this presumably teenage virgin girl, and who sustained him in growth and childhood and brought him into the knowledge of the blessings of God more and more as he grew in human capacity and anointed him for ministry, sustained him every moment, every hour, every day, watched over him while he slept. And then as he woke in the morning, instantaneously in communion, conscious communion with his Father by the Holy Spirit, because Jesus was anointed by the Holy Spirit. And as the scriptures say in that beautiful little expression, he went about doing good because by the Spirit. The truth is, he is good. Remember the words in the Chronicles of Narnia when the little children ask in surprise if Aslan is safe, and they receive the answer, safe? Of course he's not safe. He's a lion. But he's good. He's very good. That's the fruit of the Spirit in the Lord Jesus. And that's why we love him. And that's the reason we love the Spirit.
1: What a blessing it's been this week to focus on the third person of the Trinity. 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Well, be sure to join us Monday as I share with you my conversation with Dr. Timothy Whitner, author of the book, God is God and I'm Not, How God's Sovereignty Matters Every Day. That's Monday here on Renewing Your Mind.

0: You've turned on the light. Partly cloudy skies this evening. Lows in the upper 50s. Mostly cloudy into Saturday. A chance of rain showers. A chance of thunderstorms. Some areas of smoke in the afternoon. Highs in the mid 80s. And in the evening, rain showers with that chance of thunderstorms. Lows in the upper 50s. Thank you for listening. Thank you for supporting the light. Keep shining for Jesus.
1: When a friend stops by, you don't just say hello. You share a story, a recipe, or a little advice that makes life easier. That's what true friends do. When a neighbor needs a tool, you don't just hand it over. You offer to help, maybe even lend a hand. That's what good neighbors do. And when a kid knocks on your door with a fundraiser, you don't just give. 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And when you give, you're doing just that, helping this station stay strong so we can keep sharing hope and truth every single day. 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

0: of something that is so obviously not true. When Chloe Cole, whose story of detransition and salvation was featured in the Truth Rising documentary and at the recent Colson Center National Conference, saw photos of Paige from the Odyssey premiere, she said this: "One of the many million things that led to my detransition was realizing that once I entered the real world, I would be nothing but a tiny, infertile simulacrum of a male. This is the reality of transitioning, even for the women who remotely, quote unquote, pass." In fact, the contrast between Ellen Page's despair and Chloe Cole's hope could not be more dramatic. And you can see it clearly in their eyes. Now, it's often said that our eyes are a window to our soul. The book of Proverbs includes similar observations about our countenance and what it can reveal about us. A glad heart makes a cheerful face, it says. The light of the eyes rejoices the heart, and good news refreshes the bones. A joyful heart is good medicine, it goes on. Jesus himself said, your eye is the lamp of your body. When your eyes are healthy, your whole body is full of light. I don't think there's a clearer portrayal of these truths than the stark contrast between the eyes of Ellen Page and the eyes of Chloe Cole. Please learn more about Chloe Cole's story and see her undeniable smile in the Truth Rising film. 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
1: You've turned on the light. Partly cloudy skies this evening. Lows in the upper 50s. Mostly cloudy into Saturday. A chance of rain showers, a chance of thunderstorms. Some areas of smoke in the afternoon. Highs in the mid-80s. And in the evening, rain showers with that chance of thunderstorms. Lows in the upper 50s. 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Keep shining for Jesus.
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1: It's Susan with the light word for today. Psalm 59, verse 16. I will sing of your strength in the morning. I will sing of your love, for you are my fortress, my refuge in times of trouble.
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16: 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I am that James Dobson, and I'm so pleased that you've joined us today.
0: Well, welcome to Family Talk. I'm Roger Marsh. You know, America does have a rich Christian heritage. It's woven into the very symbols our founding fathers left behind. And few are more familiar than the Great Seal of the United States, but also few are more misunderstood as well. On today's edition of Dr. James Dobson's Family Talk, we're continuing Dr. Dobson's fascinating conversation with historical author Michael Caniss. On our last program, Michael revealed the subliminal imagery our founders purposefully placed within the Great Seal. On today's program, he'll uncover even deeper meaning, the providential care of God, virtue, unity, and freedom, and what these truths mean for our nation today. Here now is the conclusion of that conversation as we begin today's edition of Dr. James Dobson's Family Talk.
17: Dr. Dobson, as with all symbolism, there's often multiple layers of symbolism. And in our seal is very much entwined the message of the covenant. And we began to talk about that a little bit when we were referring to the phrase "annuit coeptis." But the olive branch is also referring to the coming branch. That's the Prince of Peace. And in an extended

0: sort of metaphor. And without going into too much detail, there's a lot of depth and meaning there. But another way that we see that coming through is in that phrase, Novus Ordo Seclorum, which many people interpret that as the New World Order. But it doesn't mean that. It actually means New Order of the Ages. And it is taken from, again, from poet Virgil, and it's taken from his series of poems called the Eclogues. This is from the fourth Eclogue, the fifth verse. And the poem goes like this. Now is the final era of Sibyl's song, the new order of the ages born afresh. Honored rule returns, justice returns, a new lineage come down from high heaven. The boy rules what once was iron in a new golden age.
1: You'll have to interpret that for
0: me. Okay, let's take a look at that for just a moment. But first, you have to come with me on a little trip, if we could, and into the Sistine Chapel. And there you and I, Dr. Dobson, will walk about halfway down and we'll look up at the ceiling. And there we'll see that famous fresco of Michelangelo Buonarroti with God creating Adam. Remember the one?
1: Oh, my goodness. Yeah. I've stood there and gaped at it a number of times, and it never ceases to inspire me.
0: Yes. And right there, kind of kitty corner adjacent to that fresco, well, first you have the prophet Isaiah and Daniel. And right there near those two, there's a picture of a woman painted there, Dr. Dobson. And her name is Sibyl Kumia. And you might think with me, why in the world would there be a picture of a woman painted there on the Sistine Chapel next to God and Daniel and Ezekiel? Mm. And she's there because the Pope, Pope Julius, believed that she had given a Christological prophecy 500 BC. And that was the prophecy that I just gave to you. That it was talking about the coming of the Son of God, the new lineage come down from high heaven. And so that was the reason that he commanded her picture to be painted up there. And so when you look at the phrase Novus Ordo Seclorum in the context of the poem that was a prophecy from Sibyl Kumia, you know right away that that new order that is being discussed on the seal is the coming kingdom of God in the righteous rule and reign of Jesus Christ on earth.
1: Now, you said in the beginning that the seal is an allegory or a representation of an allegory. What are the two symbols here that it's referring to?
0: Okay, the allegorical message is a compilation of all of the 18 or 19, depending on how you count them, symbols in the seal. So there's four main strains in the allegorical message, and they are the providential care of God, virtue, unity, and freedom. And those themes are expressed over and over again in different ways from different perspectives.
1: The complexity of this seal and of our money, of the dollar bill and the other currency, is just phenomenal. That was not done primarily by artists. It was done by founding fathers, wasn't it?
0: Well, it absolutely was. That's exactly right. And the seal, when the report was submitted to Congress, that first committee, that design was not adopted at that moment by Congress. It only took them 2 or 3 weeks to actually put that together. And the seal was continued, and it was referred to another committee and another. And finally, in 1782, in May, the war was winding down, and Congress was realizing that they were going to be needing this seal for the Treaty of Paris and all the things that were happening with the winding down of the war.
1: Yes.
0: So they said, we've got to get this done. And Dr. Dobson, you know how it is that God seems to appoint men for just such a time? He has them in waiting. Well, his man for the hour was a man by the name of Charles Thompson. And he was the Secretary of Congress from the First Continental Congress in 1774, 15 years right through to the end, to 1789 when he retired from Congress, the only member of Congress to have served that entire period of time. And he was quite an extraordinary individual, Scotch-Irish, and was an expert in Latin. He had memorized many of these Latin poems.
1: He doesn't show up in history much.
0: No, he's
1: called I never heard his name.
0: No, sir. He's called the Forgotten Founding Father, but perhaps one of the most significant figures in the founding of this new country. In fact, he served a pivotal role in the formation of the First Continental Congress. And our idea of a secretary today is sort of an administrative person. But that's not the way it was back then. The Secretary of Congress was quite a significant role. As a matter of fact, the President of Congress was sort of the equivalent of the President of the country. You know, it's a completely different role.
1: Yes.
0: But he served that role several times in the absence of the President and filling in the role. So quite an extraordinary man, but very steeped in Scripture. Matter of fact, he translated the first English translation of the Septuagint, which, if you'll recall, the Septuagint took 70 scholars years to translate from the original Greek into English. But Charles Thompson did it single-handedly, and not quite an extraordinary feat. He knew the Scriptures inside and out, backward and forward. And he infused all that knowledge of Latin and Scriptures into the seal.
1: Give me the bottom line of what you have discovered and why you're so excited about it. Because these are not just the thoughts of these great men saying, I think it would be a good idea to put 13 arrows in the claw of the eagle. There was significance to everything done here.
0: Absolutely.
1: What's the bottom line?
0: There's three very encouraging things, and I'm absolutely encouraged and just feel so positive about the fact that this is coming to light now. A, because it is coming to light now, that God's timing is perfect, and he's revealing the truths that are in the seal, the call to virtue, the call to unity, at a time when it couldn't be more needed. I think you'd agree with me on
1: Absolutely.
0: That, Dr. Dobson. The other thing that's so encouraging is that it's God our Father calling us back to him, that original desire for him, for intimacy with him, and to be an observer of the covenant and to do what's pleasing to him. It's Father calling us to himself for restoration and healing and wholeness for the country. That's very encouraging. And then the third reason that I'm so excited about it is because of the call to virtue. The message for virtue is throughout the seal, and continually and repeatedly, there's this cadence of, you know, the call bringing us back to virtue. And it is a common theme in all the letters of the founders, and that a republic requires virtue in order to function. One of the authors that I've studied in conjunction of the seal is Montesquieu. And he taught that democracies and republics function on a motor or a spring that drives them. And for republics, that motor is virtue. And without virtue, a republic ceases to function.
1: Well, John Adams said the same thing.
0: He did.
1: Intended for a virtuous people.
0: Absolutely.
1: It's wholly inappropriate for any other people or any other way of life, any other thought.
0: You are so right about that. In fact, the reason that virtue, Dr. Dobson, is so important is because people must be governed on the inside. Because if they're not, then they must be governed externally. So dictators...
1: Michael, doesn't it sort of disturb you as it does me that we have leaders, and maybe the majority of them, who seem to want to walk away from this historical understanding of who we are and how we got here and of the faith of our founding fathers and deny that they even believed in God?
0: Well, there's a confusion here, Dr. Dobson, because virtue is a character of God, that ultimately all virtues are expressed by love. And somehow we have, as a people, equated virtue with religion. And so because we've tried to separate the church really from all of society, not just the public sphere, you can't even pray at a football game, seems like, anymore. But we've done that without realizing that in one brush, we've included virtue together with religion, and we've banished virtue from the public square, which should never happen. It is the absolute wrong thing. It's going in 180 degrees the wrong direction.
1: And we do so at our peril.
0: Absolutely. Well, we see the effects of it. See, what happens is when we lose virtue, we lose freedom. So as we give up more and more virtue, we become a less free society. And you can see it measured on almost every level. Economically, politically, once we go down that road and we give up those freedoms, that something else will take its place. And then we have a government.
1: Yeah, nature abhors a vacuum.
0: Yes, sir.
1: And you remove one way of thinking and something else will take its place.
0: Right. And the core of what is driving our values is really love and a loving God. So to divorce ourselves from that, what replaces it is not love. It's something else.
1: I would like our listeners to especially pay attention to what I'm about to say right now. This is not original with me, but it is available. It's a concept that we ought to all know about. The Constitution gives us the freedoms. The Bill of Rights resulted in these fundamental freedoms. And one of them, the matter of fact, the first one, is the freedom of religion.
0: Mm-hmm.
1: Freedom to believe what we wish. The Democratic Party have tried to change that Constitution, not by changing the wording, but changing the meaning of it. And instead of freedom of religion, it's becoming the freedom of worship. It's a big difference because freedom of worship relates to what you do in a church.
0: Right.
1: And so we're free to do that. Thanks a lot. We can go to our own churches and worship God and pray, but we can't do so in the public square. The difference between the two is night and day. And we have to be constantly alert to these efforts to undermine and erode this wonderful document that was provided, I think, under the inspiration of the Heavenly Father.
0: I do too.
1: That provided the foundation for this country. And if we walk away from it, turn our back on it, and refuse to worship the God of the universe, the God of Abraham, Isaac, and Jacob, we will pay a price for it. And we will not survive. That's my belief.
0: I'm no prophet.
1: I don't know when that's coming, but I do believe we're moving in that direction, and that concerns me greatly.
0: Well, and I think also one of the very important things to note about that, Dr. Dobson, is that you can't do things in a vacuum, that there are consequences for everything. And if individuals don't have the right of conscience and to express their heartfelt beliefs, then there's consequences that come along with that. I don't think we would want to remove the expression of religion, the right for individuals to express their consciences and their beliefs, because that's what drives so much of the good that's done in America. And you simply cannot remove the right of full expression of religion without removing the good that religion does in America.
1: Well, that's why I see it as somewhat sinister when people try to change the Constitution just by removing a single word and replacing it with one having different meaning. That's not accidental. That is saying, go ahead and worship. You're free to do so, and do so on your own terms, but don't try to do it publicly. Do it privately. It's freedom of worship instead of freedom of religion.
0: Well, that was certainly never the intent of the founders. And if you read the letter from Thomas Jefferson, in which he's talking about the wall of separation, that is the farthest thing from his mind. When you actually look, he's actually trying to protect.
1: Infamous letter to the Danbury Baptists.
0: Yes, sir.
1: Creating the wall of separation. People really believe that. They believe that it is freedom from religion, not freedom for religion.
0: Yes.
1: And it is the government with the complete absence of moral integrity or moral principles. And it's a private or individual thing only. And that's not the way the Founding Fathers intended it. Now, Michael, what is the essence of this message? Does it matter that we understand the seal of the United States? Does it make any difference that there is symbolism in there that has a spiritual integrity to it? What does this mean is what I'm asking.
0: Thank you. Yeah, it's absolutely vital, Dr. Dobson, because the message of the seal is that we must walk in integrity, in virtue, to behave in a way that's not for our own purpose, to fulfill our own desires, but for something higher, for something more. We have to reject selfish motivation. That's also called corruption, for something that's higher and greater. And the more that we engage in our lives with each other and in our official capacities in whatever way that they are, the more virtue and integrity that we'll have, the less corruption and the better our society will function. That's number one. Number two, God's providential care of the nation is contingent on our relationship with Him. How do we behave? Because God can bless certain types of behaviors, and He has to withhold His blessing under certain other types of behaviors. So if we don't understand God's covenantal love and His providential care of us, when we break the covenant, we break our relationship with God, and then we hinder Him from blessing us. The third theme of the seal, I call them the four pillars. This is the third pillar of unity, means that when we use division for political ends, it weakens our country. Unity means that we pick that common core of values that we hold as Americans, and we champion those. We don't allow them to be trampled on.
1: But they are being trampled, and we are divided, and we're no longer e pluribus unum, out of many, one. We were intended for a nation to be unified, even though it had different values and different interpretations and different understandings. We were one people because of that spiritual common denominator. And that is essentially gone. I hate to admit it, but it's gone.
0: But it doesn't have to be.
1: Well, where do we start? With a revival, right?
0: We do. We do. I think of the essential component of any change that's going to happen is the same that we all know, that if my people, and those are, who's he talking to?
1: Name.
0: He's talking to Christians, isn't
1: yes.
0: he? Believers who are called by my name. Okay? That doesn't just mean, do you call yourself a Christian? When we receive God's name, that means that we're part of the family, sons and daughters of God. So if my people who are called by my name will humble themselves. What happens when we humble ourselves? We're willing to be taught. We're willing to be corrected. We're willing to change our course and do something new. And that something new has to be focused on God and what pleases Him. Then what will happen? I will hear from heaven and heal their land. So that's the beginning of it, I have no doubt. But we still live in a country, Dr. Dobson, where there's all different kinds of religions, all different kinds of backgrounds, all different ethnicities and belief systems. But that doesn't change the fact that we all share common values. Those are the virtues that we hold dear. And it's not hard to find those in common. They're out there all over the place. We constantly admire things in people when we see kindness and generosity. And so for us to forget that virtue does not have to be ejected from discourse and the public square and from the courthouse and anywhere else that shows up, but to embrace it, to me, that is probably the first step in the road back to being a country that pleases God.
1: The Declaration of Independence says we hold these truths.
0: Truths
1: and virtues are pretty much the same
0: yes,
1: thing,
0: sir.
1: Aren't they?
0: Mm-hmm.
1: We hold these truths to be self-evident.
0: That all men
1: are created equal, endowed by the Creator with certain unalienable rights, among them life, liberty, and the pursuit of happiness.
0: Yes.
1: Man, what a statement.
0: And see, that word liberty.
1: Come from the mind of mortal man.
0: Yeah.
1: It's amazing what they handed to us, and we're throwing it away.
0: Well, so true. And I noticed that with the preamble to the Declaration, that word liberty is there, and that is a vital component of the seal. Remember I told you there was four parts. Well, that was the final one that I hadn't mentioned yet, was freedom. Or liberty, and that without knowing the truth, it's truth that sets you free. An individual can't operate in freedom while being deceived at the same time. It's impossible to make a right choice if you don't know what's true. Yeah. And so unless we operate in truth and make our decisions with the right mind and a reasoned eye toward what virtue is, then we can't make right decisions, and then those decisions get taken away from us, and then we're back into a situation where governance is imposed from the outside.
1: There's so much here, Michael. We could talk another year, I think, on this subject. You've spent 2.5 years studying it. And I thank you for investing that effort. You've now got it in a book. What's the name of the book?
0: It's called The Hidden Message of the Great Seal. And then it has a subtitle, How Foundational Truth from the Dawn of Liberty May Rescue a Republic in Peril.
1: I'm asking our listeners to pray for you that book will become widely read and that our discussion today will have motivated a lot of people to understand their own history as a nation by looking into the work of the Founding Fathers and especially in this context, the seal, Great Seal of the United States. Blessings to you, Michael. Thanks for coming and for sharing these thoughts with us. I've been inspired by it.
0: Oh, me too. And, what a great conversation. Thank you so much for having me.
2: 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Well, I'm Roger Marsh, and on behalf of all of us here at Family Talk and the Dr. James Dobson Family Institute, thanks so much for listening today. 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
3: You've turned on the light. Partly cloudy skies this evening. Lows in the upper 50s. Mostly cloudy into Saturday. A chance of rain showers. A chance of thunderstorms. Some areas of smoke in the afternoon. Highs in the mid 80s. And in the evening, rain showers with that chance of thunderstorms. Lows in the upper 50s. Thank you for listening. Thank you for supporting the light. Keep shining for Jesus.
4: When I go to the doctor, he sure is inquisitive. I tell him I feel sick. And he insists on getting all the details. What's your temperature? Tell me about your symptoms. What about your throat? Let's check your throat. I mean, sometimes he even resorts to a blood test. How radical. And if it's serious enough, we even have to get into my mother's health and my father's health and my family history. Actually, I'd be wise to give the doctor all the specifics I can think of, right? I mean, I just walk in and say I'm sick. That doesn't do much. It's really tough to help someone when they're not specific about what's going on. Well, I'm Ron Hutchcraft. I want to have a word with you today about getting all the way clean. Our word for today from the Word of God, Luke chapter 3. I'm at verse 7. John said to the crowds coming out to be baptized by him, "Produce fruit in keeping with repentance." "What should be done?" the crowd asked. John answered, "The man with two tunics should share with him who has none, and the one who has food should do the same." Tax collectors also came to be baptized. "Teacher," they asked, "what should we do?" "Don't collect any more than you are required to," he told them. Then some soldier asked him, "And what should we do?" And he replied, "Don't extort money and don't accuse people falsely. Be content with your pay." Now, the picture here is of people coming to the Jordan River where John the Baptist is preaching, and they're coming to repent of their sins. But John isn't going to let them get away with general repentance. He insists, did you notice, on getting specific. He talks about fruit that is in keeping with repentance. He tells some of them, "I want you to repent of your selfishness about your food and your clothes." He tells a different group, "I want you to repent of your cheating in your business." And he tells some others, "I want you to repent of lying about people and complaining." Many people never really break free of a specific sin because they never come to God and specifically repent of that sin. We kind of like the safety of being general, don't we? "Lord, forgive my many sins, whatever they may be." Do you ever name them? I think God might be saying, "Like what? Which one are you repenting of? Name the sin." It's important to come to Jesus' cross with the particulars of the sins that need forgiving. "Lord, I come to your cross with that lie I told this morning. I come to you with the lustful thoughts I've had toward. I come to you with that harsh response I gave to my son, my daughter, my husband, my wife last night. I come to repent of that night of sexual sin, of those websites that are poisoning me spiritually. I came to repent of the neglect of my family's needs." The point is, God calls us to specific repentance. Now, we may have to go back and clean up a sin that we buried instead of dealing with it, maybe a long time ago. But until you've really brought it to the cross, you should not forget it, because once you brought it to the cross, you shouldn't remember it, because God has forgotten it forever at that point. I can't just go to the doctor and say, "Help my sickness." I have to give him the specifics if I want to be well. Well, I can't just go to God and say, "Forgive my sins. I'm sorry for my sins." If I really want to beat one sin in particular, I need to be specific in dealing with that sin. It's this simple. No specifics, no solutions.
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6: From the Christian News Radio Network, I'm Joe Miller. Heavy smoke from Canadian wildfires creating some of the worst air quality in the world across the northern U.S. New data from the Air Quality Index, IQ Air, says the air in Detroit and Chicago now considered hazardous. In New York City, the air is officially unhealthy, with experts urging people to limit physical activity and stay indoors if possible until conditions improve. Flash flooding in parts of Texas Hill Country and Big Bend regions has claimed at least two lives. South Central Texas has been battered by heavy rain since Monday night, with over 2 million people still facing the threat of additional rounds of torrential rain throughout the day today. More than 230 water rescues have been conducted amid the heavy rains. Taco Bell lettuce supplied by Taylor Farms in five states now ID'd as the source of the diarrhea-causing parasite Cyclospora. News Nation's Nancy Liu has more.
7: While the multi-state outbreak can be linked to shredded lettuce served at Taco Bell locations in Indiana, Kentucky, Michigan, Ohio, and West Virginia, there are thousands of Cyclospora infections reported all over the country, with a very high concentration in Michigan. The FDA says they have traced the illness to a supplier in Mexico, where Taylor Farms does have a production plant.
6: Taco Bell says it'll now use a different supplier and remove all potentially impacted lettuce. President Trump says he's uncovering evidence that shows the American election system is vulnerable to interference and fraud. In Thursday night's primetime address from the White House, Trump said China exploited weaknesses in our voting system to gain access to 220 million U.S. voter files. He said voters' data in 18 states have been bought, stolen, or hacked by China. The U.S. has again attacked Iran by hitting more bridges and energy sites and collapsing a tower at a key Iranian port, and Iran has responded. News Nation's Jessica Cardalia has more.
8: Iranian officials have threatened further action against U.S. military facilities and key regional shipping routes. Shipping through the Strait of Hormuz, as we know, has been severely disrupted. Iran is saying that as of this morning, the U.S. had hit five different bridges. We know of only one that the U.S. has hit. So there's really a disconnect of information. Iran saying tonight that they managed to hit the nuclear or the U.S. military base here in Qatar.
6: CENTCOM strongly denying claims by Iran that its forces attacked Al-Tanf garrison in Syria and captured or killed American troops. The second round of the Open is underway. The final major of the golf season taking place at Royal Birkdale Golf Club in Southport, England. Lucas Herbert is the leader at 8 strokes under par and is already in the clubhouse. From Christian News Radio Network, I'm Jim Miller. To hear this and other reports on demand, visit ChristianNewsRadio.org.
9: Sharing the impact the truth of God's Word had on his life, here's our teacher on Leading the Way, Dr. Michael Youssef.
10: You know, I found myself this week literally weeping uncontrollably before God and saying this: Lord, may this generation be like the Joshua generation. Lord, may this generation have the faith of Joshua generation. May this generation, Lord, have the courage and the victories of Joshua's generation. Joshua's generation could have said, you want me to do what?
9: And that is the title of Dr. Youssef's current teaching series on Leading the Way. You want me to do what? Practical lessons about facing the impossibilities in life with faith. Now, Joshua was charged with leading more than 1 million people into a promised land, and then walking around a nearby enemy city with a marching band. Neither situation something familiar to you and me, but God may ask you or me to do something that still causes the words, you want me to do what, to be mumbled out toward heaven. So let's listen together to a message Dr. Youssef is calling, Stay with the Program.
10: Fear is one of those emotions that I never trivialize or minimize. It's one of those emotions that I never underestimate. And if you've read some of my books, like If God Is in Control, Why My Life Is Such a Mess, you have read some of my testimony of how at times I've experienced what I would call a rash, raw, and naked fear. I know how fear can be one of the most demoralizing experiences in human existence. I know that. And there's nothing wrong with experiencing fear at times. The question is, how do you overcome fear? How do you defeat fear? That's really what matters. Because if fear is not overcome in your life and in my life, why do I say this? Because I have seen it. When continuous fear stays in your life, it robs you of joy. Continuous fear deprives you of your effectiveness for Christ. Continuous fear will steal your God-given potential for Him. Continuous fear will render you useless for the kingdom of God. Because continuous fear is Satan's method of keeping you from understanding your mission in life, that you are an apostle of Jesus Christ in your workplace and your school, that you will be hindered from witnessing to the power of salvation when you live in fear. But the only thing I understood through the years of overcoming an overwhelming fear is faith. I have experienced in my own life that whenever fear is up, faith is down. And whenever faith is up, fear is down. It's like that seesaw. You see, courage is not an absence of fear, but courage is fear that has been overwhelmed by faith. Somebody was lamenting the fact of how fear has kept modern-day Christians, believers, from witnessing for Jesus Christ. Fear of all kinds have kept people's mouths shut, testifying to the power of God's forgiveness and healing in our lives. Because in days gone by, the believers in Jesus Christ saw themselves as a mighty spiritual army for Jesus Christ. In days gone by, Christians viewed themselves as soldiers for Jesus Christ. Christians viewed themselves as warriors for Jesus Christ. Christians viewed themselves as a mighty army lined up behind the commander-in-chief. And that is why they sang songs like, "Onward, Christian soldiers marching us to war." Today, the Church of Jesus Christ is open for entertainment, and we have ceased to see ourselves that we are men and women, boys and girls of power and might, that we are soldiers enlisted in the greatest army that has ever existed, the army of Jesus Christ. And this poor guy looked around and saw what's happened to the Church of Jesus Christ, to the believers. And he wrote a parody of the song. Here's what he said. I want to read it to you. "Backward Christian soldiers fleeing from the fight, with the cross of Jesus clearly out of sight. Christ, our rightful master, stands against the foe. But forward into battle, we are too chicken to go. Like a mighty tortoise moves the Church of God. Brothers, we are treading where we have often tread. We are much divided, many bodies we, having different doctrines and not much charity. Crowns and thrones may perish, kingdoms rise and wane, but the Church of Jesus hidden does remain. Gates of hell should never against the Church prevail. We have Christ's own promise, but we think we'll fail. Sit here then, you people, and join our useless throng. Blend with ours your voices in a feeble song. Blessings, ease, and comfort ask from Christ the King. With our modern thinking, we won't do a thing." It hurts, doesn't it? The Israelites in the book of Joshua chapter 6 were a mighty army and saw themselves thus. Because they refused to allow fear to dominate their life. They refused to allow things to detract them from their mission. They refused to allow their previous victories to hinder them from moving into another victory. They refused to allow fear to keep them from conquering walls. And beloved, I want to tell you something. That is what fear is doing to believers today. It is keeping them from conquering the walls of Satan's domain. It is keeping them from bringing down the walls of addictions, keeping them from defeating temptation in their lives, keeping them from reclaiming the places of work and the schools and the neighborhoods for Jesus Christ, keeping them from giving generously of themselves to the work of God here and around the globe, keeping them from telling the world about the one who saved them eternally. Perhaps there was no point in Israel's history before or after this time here in Joshua chapter 6 when they exercised faith and overcame fear than this point here in Joshua chapter 6. You see, the previous generation of Israelites all died in the wilderness. Every one of them got buried in the wilderness. And they never saw the promised land. And there is a good reason for that. Because they were constantly whining and complaining. Because they were constantly criticizing and murmuring all the time. No wonder God waited until that generation died and buried before he took the next generation on to the promised land. You know, I found myself this week literally weeping uncontrollably before God and saying this, Lord, may this generation be like the Joshua generation. Lord, may this generation have the faith of Joshua generation. May this generation, Lord, have the courage and the victories of Joshua's generation. Joshua's generation could have said, you want me to do what? You want us to do what? Penetrate the impenetrable? You want us to do what? Can't you see this fortified wall here? Can't you see that Jericho is an impossibility, is beyond our ability to conquer? Can't you hear the taunting of the Canaanites of us? Can't you understand how mighty Jericho is? Don't you know that they have an advanced armories? They have advanced weaponries? And furthermore, listen, Joshua, what is this divine strategy? Is that a joke or what? What is this divine strategy? You want us to do what? March around the walls once a day in silence? You want us then on the seventh day march seven times? Then on the seventh day you want us to blow trumpets and shout? What is it going to do to the wall? What is that going to accomplish? This has to be the most bizarre, the most nonsensical strategy. What is this marching supposed to accomplish? What's it supposed to do other than make us a laughing stock of the Canaanites? What is this marching outside of the wall supposed to accomplish other than getting us killed by the spears of the Canaanites? Even Joshua himself, even though he is a veteran of many wars, he must have had his doubts about the strategy. But he responded in unquestioned obedience. And beloved, that's what faith is all about. Listen, we can all spend our time debating what faith is. Faith is very simple. It is expressed in absolute unquestioned obedience to the Word of God. That's what faith is all about. Everything else is just talk. Joshua probably felt that this divine strategy, it just doesn't make sense. But he said, God said, do it, and I'm going to do it. It may not be the most logical. It may not be the most rational. It may not be the most intelligent strategy that he has ever encountered. But he said, Lord, I'll obey whatever you say. It doesn't make sense to me, Lord, but I'll do it. Let me ask you this. What is your Jericho? What is your Jericho? What is your menacing obstacle that stands in the way of your victory? What is that giant that is harassing you and taunting you? What is hindering you from keeping and claiming your school and your workplace and your neighborhood for Jesus Christ? What is that past that is holding you hostage? What is that power that got you in its clutches? So much so that you feel inadequate to speak to someone about the power of God to forgive sin, to heal and restore. Is it fear of rejection? Is it fear of failure? Is it fear of embarrassment? Is it fear of being taunted? I'll make you a promise. If you look deep to find out the cause of that fear in your life, and you keep digging and you keep digging and you keep digging, you're going to discover at the root there is disobedience. There's disobedience in your life. So what's the answer? Get on with God's program. You say, how do I do that? What is God's program? It is for you to exercise complete trust in the promises of God. It's for you to develop a complete trust in the presence of God. You see, that's what the Ark of the Covenant was all about. It was representing to them the presence of God. And they're going to say, yeah, we sure helped us across the River Jordan, but can really take us over that wall. That's God's program. How do I trust in God's program? How do I trust in the presence of God in my life? How do I do that? By spending adequate time alone in the presence of your Heavenly Father, developing intimacy with Him. But how does that work practically? As you develop intimacy with God, He's going to direct you. Sometimes God is going to say, keep your mouth shut. It's hard for some. Sometimes He said, you need to speak. You see, for some, God is saying, just love that person, don't say a thing until the right time. For others who have been silent for so long, God is saying, now you need to speak. See, He will guide you to His program. Listen carefully, please. I'm convinced personally, being from the Middle East myself, I am convinced that the greatest temptation to these guys was to stay silent for a week. You want us to do what? March around and around for first day, and then the second day, not saying a mumbling word? I mean, there's no way. How can you do this? I mean, that is a miracle in itself. It must have been killing them. I can't imagine. Some of them want to express themselves. I'm convinced one of them wanted to lean over and say, hey, Joe, I don't like this one bit, do you? And the other one say, no, I can't stand this silence. It's killing me, all this marching. Can you believe it? Can you believe this guy, Joshua, telling us they're going to be shouting and blow trumpets and on the seventh day, and we're going to have victory? Yeah, this guy is dense. I mean, he really is. He's just dumb. Man, oh, for the days of Moses, he's always listened to our complaints, and he always cried to God to change his mind. The silence was killing them. Not only that, but these tribes have always been on each other's throats. I mean, they fought, they argued, they had the worst time. But here, they're united. No bickering, no complaining, no murmuring. They're united. How many of you believe that if this body of believers, if this body of believers become united in prayer, become united in tithing and giving, become united in serving, become united in witnessing, become united in mission, become united in reaching out and reclaiming our schools and our workplaces and our neighborhoods for Jesus Christ, how many of you believe that will change a city? I believe that with every ounce of my being. Amen. Give God glory. Amen. You know, I read that General Patton, who was very unorthodox anyway, had a very unusual method by which he promoted officers in the army. Very unusual. He would say to the officers, men, I want you to go behind this warehouse, and I want you to dig a trench. I want it to be 8 feet long, and I want it to be 3 feet wide, and I want it to be 6 inch deep. And then he lets them go do the job. Unbeknown to them, there was a room in that warehouse behind which they're going to dig the trench, where all the tools are kept. And next to that room that has the tools in it, he sits there. So as they come to get their tools, to dig the trench, he would hear every word they have spoken. Someone would say, this is demeaning work for officers. Some would say, this trench needs to be dug by electric powers, not by hand. Others would complain about how pointless it is to dig the trench in this lousy weather. Others would complain, why only 6 inches deep? But then there would be that odd officer who would say something to the effect, who cares what the so-and-so wants to do with that trench? Let's just dig it and get it over and done with. And that was precisely the officer that was promoted. Now, beloved, listen to me. God, too, is looking for men and women, boys and girls. God, too, is looking for those who will put their faith to work by unquestioning obedience. Because here's the truth of the scripture. When you act in obedience, God will manifest his power. When you act in obedience, God will work in the hearts of others and soften the hardest of them all. When you act in obedience, God will manifest his awesomeness. When you do the possible, God is going to do the impossible. When you follow his strategy, he will give you success. When you get on with his program, he will bless the smallest and the simplest things in your life. He will give you Jericho. Whatever your Jericho may be, he will give it to you. You notice in the scripture says, the Lord already gave it to us, as if this already happened. He will make walls that look impenetrable in your life crumble. He will melt hearts. He will confuse the enemy. When Jesus turned water into wine, he asked for the jars to be filled with water. He said, you know, that's odd. The one who is able to click his finger and change water into wine surely must be able to just fill the jars himself. Just said, let there be water, and there was water. No. He wanted them to be part of the miracle, just like he wants you to be part of the miracle of saving souls. When he raised Lazarus from the dead, he asked for the stone to be removed. Wait a minute. The God who tells the dead to rise, surely he could click his fingers and the stone will be removed. Sure, he could have done that, but he didn't, because he wanted them to be part of the miracle. God wants us involved in the miracle. Listen, God is the one who does converting of souls anyway. God is the one who brings conviction and reveals to us that we are sinners and heading for eternal damnation unless we repent and turn and receive forgiveness from the hand of Jesus Christ. Only God can do that. But he uses you and you and you and me to be involved in the miracle. What a privilege. What an honor. When you do what you can do, God will do only what God can do. When you reach out in love to that person or this person that God has been laying on your heart, who's desperate to hear the message of forgiveness, to hear the message of peace, inner peace, to hear the message of meaningful life, to hear the message of eternal life, God will soften hearts. When you let his light shine in your life, he will shine his light on the other person's heart. Listen, the secret of success in Jericho was not Joshua's military ingenuity. It was not his skills in warfare. Victory came because Joshua and the people of God heard God and obeyed God. Isn't that simple? And yet most people stumble over it. It is so simple. Listen to God, obey God. Victory came because they followed God's strategy. Victory came because they got on God's program, not their own program. And God will give you victory. When you begin to see your first task as a missionary in your mission field, when you begin to see your first task is obedience. If you sit in the presence of God, unhurried, unflustered, he will give you the words to speak. Oh, sometimes he'll tell you to keep your mouth shut. He is the God of the harvest, and he knows when the harvest is ready. He alone. when you are still and know that He is God, He will guide your words. He will guide your steps. He will guide your mind. He will guide your service. He will overwhelm all of your fears, the ones that are known and the ones that are unknown.
9: 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You know, many of you have stood with Dr. Youssef over the years, praying for the growth and ministry impact of Leading the Way, and standing with him as he

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16: You've turned on the light. Partly cloudy skies this evening. Lows in the upper 50s. Mostly cloudy into Saturday. A chance of rain showers. A chance of thunderstorms. Some areas of smoke in the afternoon. Highs in the mid 80s. And in the evening, rain showers with that chance of thunderstorms. Lows in the upper 50s. Thank you for listening. Thank you for supporting the light. Keep shining for Jesus.
17: Aimless uneasiness. Maybe it's a few sleepless nights. But how quickly anxiety grows out of proportion. It takes discernment to spot the worry and then to deal with it. And you can't do it by yourself. Remember this verse from Psalm 55? Cast your burden upon the Lord, and He will sustain you. He will never suffer the righteous to be moved. That's the best answer to the slimy ooze of anxiety. Throw yourself on the mercy and the care of God.
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0: the sidewalk prophets, and Father Let It Be. When the PA announcer said they were looking for volunteers to help crew some hot air balloons, man, I was all in. But the glory and the glamour fade fast once the work begins. You put on some leather gloves. You unroll this balloon fabric. Balloonists call it the envelope. And though it's made of thin nylon, 70 feet of it all coiled up weighs several hundred pounds. It's hard work. Step three, you got to fire up the gas-powered fan to fill it with cold air. And then once that balloon has enough volume, you eventually turn on the gas jets and it uprights itself. Well, it's quite a process. And then you're ready to launch. But one thing I learned, there's a lot of work to it. Mostly what you're doing as a volunteer is you're holding ropes. Holding ropes, because this thing is going to blow away if you don't anchor it down. And the exercise reminded me that God is looking for a launch team too. And oddly enough, holding ropes is a big part of that job. Are you willing to hold some ropes? Ropes that keep a friend from sin. Ropes that keep another from drifting. If you are, God has a place for you on his launch team. Let's talk further at my blog spot, thursdaythought.com. I've got some great photos of these balloons being launched. thursdaythought.com.
1: You found Bible Q&A with John MacArthur, and I'm Denny Nugent with today's question. It comes from the tiny letter of 2 John, where the writer gives some instruction on how to handle false teachers. Verse 10 says, "If anyone comes to you and does not bring this teaching, do not receive him into your house and do not give him a greeting, for the one who gives him a greeting participates in his evil deeds." John, no doubt many of our listeners have had non-Christians knock on their doors wanting to share their religious views. Does this verse compel us to say no to those folks who want to share a false belief system with us?
2: Well, there's a bigger context for this, Denny, because in ancient times, traveling preachers and traveling teachers were dependent upon host families as they fulfilled their itinerant travels, going from place to place and espousing whatever it is that they believed and wanted to declare. They stayed with people. We see this even with the Lord, sending out the disciples, sending out the 70, and talking to them about what they need to do when they stay in various homes. That's the way it was in the ancient world. An inn was a very unseemly place to stay, so they stayed with people. And what John is saying here is, do not invite into your home as a welcome guest to be cared for someone who teaches false doctrine. That is the idea. Don't host them. Don't give them acceptance. Don't give them hospitality. Don't let them appear to be worthy of your care. I suppose on a practical level, you could extend it to say that it is unwise even to allow heretics who stand at your door to come into your home for a brief stay. You don't want to be exposed to error at any level or for any amount of time.
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0: perfectly.
1: And that's Micah Tyler. We invite you to our Today in the Word study for the month of July. It's the Sermon on the Mount. 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
2: Hi, I'm Johnny Erickson Tada. You know, I often talk to Christians, yes, Christians, who feel utterly defeated by their trials. Depression settles over them like a thick blanket of darkness, and they simply cannot see any light, any hope, any answer. And you know, I can identify. In the early days, my paralysis left me groping in the dark, unable to see anything from God's point of view. It's why even now when I feel overwhelmed by chronic pain, I am always helped by Isaiah chapter 50, verse 10, quote, "Let him who walks in the dark, who has no light, trust in the name of the Lord and rely on his God." Oh, friend, right there is such a great verse to hang on to when you're depressed or in pain. If darkness is all around you and you cannot see any light, any hope in your situation, trust in the name of the Lord, the name that says that he is your defender, deliverer, and helper. Hold on to him in the dark, and you will find your way back to the light.
3: This is Max Licato. Dean Lynn and I had enjoyed a nice dinner at a local restaurant. As we received our bill, a church member spotted us and came over. After we chatted a few moments, he took our bill. "I'll take this," he said. Guess what? I let him do what he wanted to do. I let him take it away. Someday we will stand before God. All of us will be present. All of us will have to give an account for our lives, every thought, every deed, every action. Were it not for the grace of Christ, I would find this to be a very terrifying thought. Yet according to Scripture, Jesus came to take away the sins of the world. John 1:29. On that day, I will point to Christ. When my list of sins is produced, I will gesture toward him and say, "He took it. Let him take yours." This is Max Licato.
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0: And I'm John Gager, glad for your company today. Always nice to have you on board. Jesus has already mentioned forgiveness as a part of the Lord's Prayer. Today in the Word, we hear Jesus telling us in Matthew 6, verse 14, "For if you forgive other people for their offenses, your heavenly Father will also forgive you." And the next verse goes on to warn, "If you don't forgive, then he won't." Now, this is not about salvation. It's not saying God's love is conditional. It's about our responsibility to forgive as we have been forgiven. Jesus also taught this principle in the parable of the unmerciful servant. Remember that one? And it was told to explain the idea of forgiving someone 77 times. When the servant who had been forgiven a huge debt refused to forgive a fellow servant who owed him only a small amount, well, the master reconsidered his forgiveness and punished that unforgiving servant. Jesus concluded, "This is how my heavenly Father will treat each of you unless you forgive your brother or sister from your heart." Forgiving others is a significant issue. I mean, we've all wronged God far worse than anyone has ever wronged us, right? Yet he has completely forgiven us. He has removed our transgressions from us as far as the east is from the west. That is, as far as is conceivably possible. Similarly, he has hurled all our iniquities into the depths of the sea. Any chance you might be holding a grudge against a fellow believer? Well, today's the day to put this devotional into practice. Show somebody your forgiveness. Our website, todayintheword.org.
1: Ever wonder if you're any use to Jesus whatsoever? When Baron Brunson, a German Christian diplomat, was dying, he called his wife to his bedside and he said to her, "In your eyes, I have seen the eternal." If you're wondering, that's the gift that Christians bring to the table of the world. It's not our goodness, our obedience, our knowledge of truth. We don't have a lot of that, and sometimes we get that wrong. It's him. If you're a believer, the Bible says you smell like Jesus, the eternal, and you can't help it. Our presence suggests the eternal. Christians are like weeds. There's so many of us, and you can't get rid of us. Just don't forget to show. I'm Steve Brown. You think about that. Share what you just heard with a friend. Go to youthinkaboutthat.com.

0: That's Megan Woods, and it's 20 minutes past the hour. Hey, watch what you say. Criticism can cause a wound that takes years to heal. But a kind and gracious attitude in problem solving can save you years of tears. Boy, I've learned this the hard way, or still learning it, sadly. Why not stack every bit of criticism between two layers of praise? 2 Timothy 4, verse 2, correct, rebuke, and encourage with great patience and careful instruction. Great patience, careful instruction. That should be you and me.
1: God calls us to come alongside people who hurt.
2: Thousands of Christians through the ages have given their lives to help their neighbor, to relieve poverty, to care for the sick. Certainly the church is to be concerned about the social injustices in our world.
1: Along with meeting physical needs, says Billy Graham,
2: Jesus would see something even deeper. If only we could begin at the root of our problems, which is the disease of human nature that the Bible calls sin. This is why Christ came and died on the cross. The only way to change men is to get them converted to Jesus Christ. The greatest need of our great cities at this moment is evangelism.
1: We can help you find ways to tell your friends and neighbors about a personal relationship with Jesus Christ and how it will change their lives. 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Then click where it says, grow in your Christian faith. That's findpeacewithgod.net. We're the Billy Graham Evangelistic Association.
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0: That's Terry. One of the tests of your Christian character is the way you handle ridicule. Jesus had some special words of comfort for those suffering ridicule and persecution in their walk with God. He said, "Blessed are you when people insult you, persecute you, and falsely say all kinds of evil against you because of me. Rejoice and be glad, because great is your reward in heaven." That's Matthew 5, 11 and 12. Remember that the next time you or your godly views are laughed at, they laughed at Jesus too. And if ridicule is not a problem for you, well, maybe you'd better check to see if your light is really shining for Christ.
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2: Come on, be honest now. A divorce, an accident, a medical report, a depression, a wayward son, a financial crisis. How many of you know that God in his mercy brings about the dramatic to wake us up? How many of you know that sometimes it's the dramatic manifestations that finally bring us to our knees and we say, God, I'm listening. Tell me I need you. Sometimes the dramatic leads us to the place that we're finally ready to listen to the voice of God.
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3: I was absent one summer for an extended period of time, and even though I'm not really a flower person, I cried when I came home and saw this large bouquet greeting me on the kitchen table. Hey, this is Debbie Griffith. It was special, and apparently so for our teenage son, Joey. He seemed to be continually asking me, Mom, aren't those flowers from Dad beautiful? I would say, yes, they are, Joy. 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If our children see a crack in the foundation, they often find a way to slip through. Of course we have disagreements, but it's how and where we choose to handle conflict, especially with our spouse. It's important for our children to see this unity and not division. We can agree to disagree. Of course, with the personalities of my husband and I, they've seen us passionately argue too, but then they see reconciliation. Jesus tells us, a house divided against itself cannot stand. 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
0: Recent surveys indicate that 11 o'clock Sunday morning is still the most segregated hour of the week. One reason may be that

0: by his death, God started a new race of people out of all who believe in Christ. He created a new body called the church. In his church, God connects all members to one another and to the head, who is Christ. So people who claim to follow Christ yet deny their connection with other believers by erecting walls, ethnic, cultural, educational, and racial, they are impeding what Christ died to achieve. The Apostle Paul in Ephesians chapter 2 put it this way: Christ united Jews and Gentiles into one people when, in his own body on the cross, he broke down the wall of hostility that separated us. Christ reconciled both groups to God by means of his death on the cross, and your hostility toward each other was put to death. You are members of God's family, carefully joined together in him. So, since God has united all believers into one family, why don't we act like it?
1: If you'd like to learn more about God and his plan for your life, visit urbanministries.com.
2: If you have a silent spouse, have you ever wondered why? I'm Dr. Gary Chapman. One husband said, "It's because every time I share an idea, she pounces on it and tells me how wrong I am." His wife's perspective was that she simply wanted the freedom to disagree when she thought he was wrong. What she did not realize was that she was striking at his self-esteem. We discovered that if she would share her ideas in the form of a question rather than a pronouncement, he was less defensive. "What do you think about this perspective?" was very different from, "I disagree with you. That's simply not true." Learning to share your ideas with less dogma may open the road to more meaningful conversations. It's worth the effort. Give it a try. I'm Dr. Gary Chapman. Visit me at 5lovelanguages.com.

0: Who else? That's gateway worship. In his Moody Publishers book, This Light of Mine, Joe Stoll points out the ways of Jesus will seem upside down to us. Like, if you want to live, you have to die to yourself. If you want to gain, you need to give it away. Love your enemy. Turn the other cheek. It all seems so unnatural, so out of order. But we need to realize that he is not the one who is upside down. As victims of the fall, we are the broken ones, and our natural instincts are usually flawed. It's we who are upside down, and he has come to turn us right side up so that we can reflect the right side oneness of his kingdom in all that we do, including how we live in our culture. As kingdom people, we have an identity that transforms our lives to reflect the worthiness of his kingdom.
1: 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A pastor in a rural area of Central Asia spent months planning and praying before hosting his first house church service. He hoped perhaps 30 people would come. Around 100 showed up. Neighbors grew alarmed by the activity and contacted local authorities. The pastor was issued a large fine simply for gathering believers in his home. But the global body of Christ helped pay the fine. It's wonderful he had so many come to his church plant, said a VOM worker. Pray for this pastor's wisdom as he navigates local restrictions and for creative ways to reach those hungry for the gospel in Central Asia.
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3: 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I'm Cindy Tang with Moving Moments. 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I guess they wanted to be alone and in a dark place. We often do the same. We retreat, hide in the darkness with our worries and fears. Maybe you're brokenhearted right now. But Psalm 34 says, the Lord is close to you. And in Matthew 11:28, Jesus promises to give us rest when we come to him during a weary season. 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I'm Cindy Tang with Moving Moments. 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

0: That's Carly Ann Taylor. Well, when the PA guy announced that they were looking for volunteers to help crew some hot air balloons, I was all in. But the glory and the glamour fade fast once the work begins. Step one, put on leather gloves. Step two, unroll the balloon fabric. Balloonists call it the envelope. And it's just thin nylon, but 70 feet of it all coiled up weighs about several hundred pounds. That's hard work. Step three, fire up the gas-powered fan to fill the envelope with non-heated air. And then you connect the basket, you fire up the jets, and the thing uprights itself. So it's quite a process, and it's a lot of work because the moment you put any kind of air into it at all, that balloon responds to the slightest breeze. It's a big old thing, and so you're hanging on with those leather gloves to the ropes embedded in the nylon fabric, trying to keep it from wandering away. The exercise reminded me that God is looking for a launch team, too. And oddly enough, holding ropes is a big part of the job. Ropes that lift up a fallen brother or sister. Ropes that keep a friend from sin. You willing to hold some ropes? Let's talk further at my blog spot, ThursdayThought.com. I've got some great shots of that balloon being filled up with air. ThursdayThought.com.
1: Do you really believe that God hears the desperate cries of his people? 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It was the desperate cry of my heart that led me to have a supernatural encounter with God while driving in my car listening to a One Cry radio summit. It was the desperate cry of a woman's heart who was bound by heroin addiction that led her to encounter the supernatural power of God at a prayer meeting in the middle of a living room floor. It was the desperate cries of God's people that birthed the greatest awakenings and revival movements of the past. And it will be the desperate cries of God's people that will birth spiritual awakening and the greatest outpouring of his spirit. God hears the desperate cries of his people, and he is waiting to hear the cry of your heart in order to birth the extraordinary. I am Damaris Medina with One Cry South Florida for OneCry.com.
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0: you're good.
1: That's Matthew West. A great follow-up verse is Proverbs 21, verse 21. He who follows righteousness and mercy finds life, righteousness, and honor. Here's Elevation Worship now with Do It Again. Walk.

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1: Growing up, my life was one of anger, bitterness, and violence. One police officer predicted I'd hang before my 19th birthday. I not only knew I was evil, I was proud of it. After a particularly violent fight when I was 19, I figured I should try church just to be safe. After I was turned away, probably due to my rough attitude, I snuck up a fire escape. The preacher was talking about the suffering of Jesus, despised by others, experiencing great sorrow, beaten, wrongfully executed. And then he asked the question, why did Jesus suffer so? He answered his own question from the Bible. He was wounded for our transgressions. He was bruised for our iniquities. The chastisement of our peace was upon him, and with his stripes we are healed. Well, as I listened,

0: always been honey and roses. I've had my ups and downs, but Jesus was by my side to help me through. I'm Joe Ankerberg, and if the Son therefore shall make you free, ye shall be free indeed.
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2: A war of science? This is Ken Ham on a mission to call the church back to God's Word and the Gospel. The most basic definition of science is knowledge. It's usually defined as the knowledge we gain through the scientific method or using our five senses. Now, many people claim there's a war on science in the West. When we ask for examples, they'll point to a rejection of evolution or man-made climate change. Denying or even questioning these things is considered a wholesale dismissal of all scientific knowledge. This is a ridiculous claim. Those who reject evolution or man-made catastrophic climate change don't reject science. What they do reject is an atheistic worldview-based interpretation that is imposed on the evidence.
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0: We are messengers. Faith, hope, love. There's a great Bible verse about faith in Ephesians chapter 2. It says it's by grace that we're saved through faith, that not of ourselves. It's the gift of God, not of works, so no one can boast or brag. Well, have you ever come to Jesus in that way? Have you ever received him by faith, asked him to be in charge of your life, your Lord, asked him to forgive you of the wrongdoing you've done, your sins, asked him to help you turn away from or repent from that garbage? You can. It can happen for you today. And a friend is happy to pray with you, listen to you, talk with you as you have questions about knowing Jesus at 888-NEED-HIM, 888-NEED-HIM.
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2: Ezekiel saw the glory of God when he was 30 years old. He was a gifted man in the prime of life, but he found himself relegated to an obscure backwater in Babylon. His prospects seemed bleak. His personal hopes for the future were shattered. Now, maybe you felt like that. Something happened in your life and you find yourself saying, "This isn't how it was supposed to be." Or perhaps God has taken you from a place where you were happy and moved you to a place where you just don't feel at home. Well, Ezekiel discovered that God's blessing is not limited to one place. And when God moves you on, his presence will go with you. God has said, "I will never leave you nor forsake you." There's no place on earth where you're beyond his reach or beyond his grace.
1: Invite a friend to open the Bible with you at openthebible.org.
3: This is Carter Conlon. Psalm 74, verses 4 to 8, the psalmist says these words. "Your enemies roar in the midst of your meeting place. They set up their banners for signs. They seem like men who lift up axes among the thick trees, and now they break down its carved work all at once with axes and hammers. They've set fire to your sanctuary. They defiled the dwelling place of your name to the ground. They said in their hearts, 'Let us destroy them altogether.' They've burned up all the meeting places of God in the land." In other words, forces have come in that are destroying our history and setting up their own ideas of truth as guideposts. Are we not experiencing that in America today? There are forces of darkness that want to destroy and remove every influence of God in our nation. We must now pray for our nation, and we must become, as the people of God, a people who are guided by truth. It's time to pray.
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Everybody's got that hurt, they wish that never happened. Everybody's got that pain, they wish they could undo. But wounds become scars and scars become stories. And when it comes to the

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1: That's Chandler Moore. Did you know that on this day in 1955, the oldest known musical instrument in the world was found in Slovenia? Well, music was and still is an important part of our worship and celebration. Singing is a way of expressing our love and thanks to God. It's a way of sharing our faith with others. As it says in Psalm 33, 1 through 3, sing joyfully to the Lord, you righteous. It is fitting for the upright to praise him. Praise the Lord with the harp. Make music to him on the 10-stringed lyre. Sing to him a new song. Play skillfully and shout for joy.
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3: Mention Jesus, and increasingly those in our culture claim he was a man, but not God. But is this what the scriptures teach? John 5:8 reveals, "For this cause, therefore, the Jews were seeking all the more to kill him, because he was calling God his own Father, making himself equal with God." In John 10:30, Jesus claims, "I and the Father are one." Jesus taught he was divine. His resurrection proved it. Even today, the tomb remains empty for those who visit. Jesus is more than a man. Jesus is God. As even the doubting apostle Thomas realized when seeing the risen Christ, he said, "Jesus is my Lord and my God."
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5: 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The book of Proverbs tells us, "He who walks with wise men will be wise, but the companion of fools will suffer harm." 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If you're hanging out with fools, it won't be long before you're a fool too. That's why you and I need right associations. The Apostle Paul said, "Do not be deceived. Bad company corrupts good morals." 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

Maurice hadn't responded to Rachel's texts. It had been 3 days. I'm Bonnie Sala with Reset. Rachel couldn't stop replaying the conversation with her friend Grace, a disagreement that got heated, and now she was still asking herself, did I handle that well? Most of us will ask that question eventually. We might assume that people of faith shouldn't experience conflict, but the Bible is more honest than that. God's people argue. They misunderstand each other. They sometimes fail each other badly. So the real question isn't whether conflict happens. It's whether we do it well. Scripture has a phrase for this, speaking the truth in love. This holds two things in tension, honesty and kindness. The Bible says we don't have to choose. Jesus modeled this. He spoke hard truths when they needed to be spoken. He didn't avoid tension to keep the peace. But love was always the point, not winning, not humiliating, not being right. Love. Before you say anything, ask yourself, what are you actually after? Healing or victory? Then, if it's safe, go directly to the person. Don't go around them. Use words that open doors rather than close them. And stay open to the possibility that you need correction too. Speaking the truth in love doesn't mean suffering in silence when real harm is happening. In those situations, don't go alone. Bring someone wise. It takes courage to be honest. It takes humility to stay kind. Most of us are better at one than the other. But here's what Rachel and maybe you need to hear. When truth is carried by love, it doesn't have to end in division.

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2: You know, we live in a very chaotic world, don't we? There's police sirens going on, and there's people all over, and there's cell phones and busyness and traffic and chaos and people and noise and telephones and televisions and loud music coming from everywhere we go, and we can go from one busyness to the next busy place, and sometimes there's so much stimulus around us that it's hard to be still. It's hard to find a quiet spot in a crowded city. It's hard to find a place where we don't hear noise, no one's around us. And I think that's why the psalmist said in Psalm chapter 46, verse 10, he says, God says, be still and know that I am God.
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1: I'll never be more loved.

0: It's now about, 19 minutes past the hour. That's Cochran and Company. There I was, helping to crew a hot air balloon launch. Hard work. You put on your leather gloves, and you're mostly holding ropes. You have to unload the heavy fabric, several hundred pounds worth of it, and then you fill it with air, and then you get the thing upright with the hot air itself. Fascinating. But, you know, there was no glory in any of that work. And I thought to myself, it's interesting. The exercise reminds me that God is looking for a launch team, too. And oddly enough, holding ropes, what I did, is a big part of this job, too. Ropes that maybe lift up a fallen brother or sister. Ropes that keep a friend from sin. Ropes that keep another from drifting. Are you willing to hold some ropes? If so, there's a place for you on God's launch team. Let's talk further at my blog spot, ThursdayThought.com. I've got some great shots of this balloon being filled with air and launched. ThursdayThought.com.
1: Hi, I'm Johnny Erickson Tata. Ephesians chapter 6 describes how we should put on the armor of God every day. Because, hey, there's spiritual warfare going on, right? And although prayer is not mentioned as part of the Christian's armor, it is key in defeating our enemy. Prayer is where the captain of the Lord's army imparts his battle plan to ensure victory. I mean, take Gideon, for example. He sought the Lord before entering into battle against the Midianites, but God's strategy? To reduce Gideon's army from 32,000 to 300. I mean, Gideon would never have come up with a plan like that. But he gained the victory, which just goes to show it was a good thing he sought the Lord. In the same way, you are up against a powerful enemy, and God's strategy for you to defeat that enemy may be different than what you think. So, when you put on the armor of God today, make sure to always include prayer.
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0: The clock says it's about 40 minutes past the hour. That's Tasha Layton. I'm John Gager asking, what's your limitation? I had spinal surgery at 15. My spine is entirely fused. I bend only at the waist. But, you know, God doesn't certainly see you or me as limited. He sees us as having unlimited potential. And when we begin to see ourselves the way God does, there are no limits on what we can do. See, adversity causes some to break, others to break records. Proverbs 24, verse 10, if you faint in the day of adversity, your strength is small. Let's stop seeing ourselves as limited.
1: If they're calling you a senior citizen, then believe me, you're in good company. Hi, I'm Chuck Swindoll. I remember for so many years of my life thinking, I'll never be there. And I suddenly find myself a card-carrying senior citizen. Now, how in the world did that happen? Reminds me of the words of Bum Phillips, one of my favorite professional football coaches, who said on one occasion, there are only two kind of coaches, those who've been fired and them that's going to be. So, to coin a phrase, there's only two kind of senior citizens, those who are and them who are going to be. As they say, consider the option. Being a senior is looking pretty good, isn't it?
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3: 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The heavens are yours, and yours also the earth. 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Righteousness and justice are the foundation of your throne. Love and faithfulness go before you. Blessed are those who have learned to acclaim you, who walk in the light of your presence, O Lord. 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

0: This is FEBC Today with Ed Cannon, the president of the Far East Broadcasting Company. I'm Wayne Shepherd. Ed, one of the exciting ministry fields we have is the country of Kyrgyzstan, where new radio stations are being developed. Here's an email that came. Your broadcasts seem to change people's lives. Recently, I ran into an old acquaintance that I had not seen for 9 years. I didn't recognize him right away. I used to work with him in construction. He was drunk all the time, but now he's a totally different man.
1: This is where radio steps in his testimony, Wayne. He goes on to say, according to him, a few years ago, he heard your broadcast. You talked about a spiritual mirror we should look into on a regular basis. Well, that did it for him. He could clearly see that without faith in God, he was lost and doomed to destruction. Wow. Spiritual checkups are powerful. There is a God after all.
0: Isn't that great to hear?
1: What a wonderful testimony. You know, Kyrgyzstan is a very different place. 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
2: Shalom, I'm Mitch Glazer, president of Chosen People Ministries. In order to present the good news

0: The clock says it's 20 minutes past the hour as we hear from C.C. Winans. Hey, watch what you say. Criticism can cause a wound that takes years to heal. But a kind and gracious attitude in problem-solving can save you years of tears. Stack every bit of criticism between two layers of praise. 2 Timothy 4, verse 2, correct, rebuke, and encourage with great patience and careful instruction. That's what we need, great patience and careful instruction.
1: 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I was talking with Sasha, EE's assistant vice president for Eurasia, and he shared with me how his family came to know Christ.
2: Thanks, missionaries. My family, my wife, my daughter, we received Christ and get a salvation, and we entered to kingdom of God. It was a miracle because it was time when one missionary woman came to our flat and sharing to my wife a gospel.
1: What a beautiful reminder that one person willing to share the gospel can change an entire family for eternity. 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
3: 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The light of Jesus shines brightly, and the light will always overtake the darkness. Yes, this world can be a dark place, so let's be sure we're shining the light of Jesus everywhere we go. 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

0: 19 minutes away from the top of the hour here, and that's Terrian. In his Moody Publishers book, This Light of Mine, Joe Stoll underscores the fact that the ways of Jesus will seem upside down to us. Like, if you want to live, you have to die to yourself. If you want to gain, you need to give it away. Love your enemy. Turn the other cheek. It all seems so unnatural, so out of order. But we need to realize that he is not the one who is upside down. As victims of the fall, we are the broken ones, and our natural instincts are usually flawed. It's we who are upside down, and he has come to turn us right side up so that we can reflect the right side upness of his kingdom in all that we do. I love this book, This Light of Mine, from Joe Stoll. It's from Moody Publishers.
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2: This is Max Lucado. Many years ago, I spent a week visiting the interior of Brazil with a longtime missionary pilot. Wilbur and Orville had a sturdier aircraft. I could not get comfortable. I kept thinking the plane was going to crash in the jungle and I'd be gobbled up by piranhas. I kept shifting around, looking down, and gripping my seat as if that would help. Finally, the pilot had enough of my squirming. He looked over at me and shouted over the airplane noise, "We won't face anything that I can't handle. You might as well trust me to fly the plane." Is God saying the same to you? Examine the truths which sustain your belief in God. Make sure one of them is etched with the words, "My God is sovereign." Then be anxious for nothing. This is Max Lucado.
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0: this is Paul Kennings. It doesn't matter what you face today. It matters most who you face it with. Stay tuned and allow God to influence your life through His Word.
1: Sometimes you get tired of doing right, especially when you're on jobs where people are getting away with all kinds of stuff. When you're trying to do right, they seem to get away with everything. And all you do is get picked on. All you do is got people talking about you. All you seem to happen to you is that you get evaluated harder than everybody. And you want to know, well, how come they're getting away with it? They ain't even saved. You are saved, trying to do the right thing, and you're the one being picked on. How come? Sometimes because when we're doing right, the Bible says more wrong come at us. Because when you glow in the dark, what is in the dark tend to come to the light. You ever been in the country and it's real dark and you turn the light on and all the bugs start circling the light and they just keep all over the place when they see the light? The bugs wanted to come out the dark into the light because it was safer. Understand, folks, when we glow in the dark, the bugs come out. That's why people can get tired doing all this Christian stuff. Look at verse 19 of Psalm 34. Many are the afflictions of the righteous. Did he say some? Many are the afflictions of the righteous. But the glory of it is the Lord delivers him out of them all. The only thing you do is fight the good fight of faith. That's it. Just obey God, walk with God, hope in God, trust in God, believe in God, surrender in God, and then wait on God.
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3: I'd heard people preach to me all my life about God and the Bible. But you know, it wasn't until my dad got sick and my neighbor came over just to care about me. She didn't want to preach at me. Then I really started listening to what she said.
4: The world isn't necessarily impressed just because we have all the right answers. They are looking for authentic love. The Apostle Paul said, "Though I speak with the tongues of men and of angels, but have not love, I am become sounding brass or a clanging cymbal." If the world isn't impressed with the noise that we make as believers, then we're probably making it without love. Your neighbor won't be impressed with your message.

0: Fasting is a spiritual practice, abstaining from food or other things in order to spend concentrated time in worship and prayer. From Moody Bible Institute, this is the daily devotional known as Today in the Word. Welcome, I'm Donna Leland. In Matthew 6, Jesus' comments were aimed at the Pharisees and religious leaders, who were known to practice spiritual disciplines such as giving and fasting in flashy and pretentious ways. They wanted people to notice how devout they were, to be seen, admired, and praised. In contrast, others practiced such actions in secret, looking only for God's approval. When they were fasting, these hypocrites would look somber or gloomy. They wouldn't wash their faces and likely walked around rubbing their stomachs and groaning. They wanted everyone to know they were fasting and to be impressed by their piety. That, said Jesus, would be the only reward they would ever receive. Ironically, though they were going without food, their pride was being well fed. Christ taught his followers, on the other hand, that they should fast in secret, that is, so others couldn't tell. Today in the Word, we hear Jesus say in Matthew 6:18, "Your Father, who sees what is done in secret, will reward you." By caring for our bodies in a normal manner, no one would notice anything different. Only God would know, and he would reward them. One last point. It's an important one. Jesus assumed his disciples and the church would continue this spiritual practice as he himself had. The question is, are we fasting? If not, what holds you back? If you enjoy these devotionals, we encourage you to share them with your friends. We've made it easy at todayintheword.org. That's todayintheword.org.
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2: 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A divorce, an accident, a medical report, a depression, a wayward son, a financial crisis. How many of you know that God in his mercy brings about the dramatic to wake us up? How many of you know that sometimes it's the dramatic manifestations that finally bring us to our knees and we say, God, I'm listening. Tell me I need you. Sometimes the dramatic leads us to the place that we're finally ready to listen to the voice of God.
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4: Three women rushed to the emergency room. That's the disturbing record now surrounding a Maryland abortionist already on probation with the state medical board. According to public emergency dispatch records, patients suffered serious complications requiring emergency medical care after procedures at his abortion facility. Yet, despite repeated disciplinary actions and multiple medical emergencies, this facility continues operating. This is yet another reminder that the industry does not care about women, and it certainly does not care about the life of the unborn child. True health care requires us to love and protect both patients, mothers, and children. If the life of one is so easily discarded, the life of the other will be too.
3: Join our Life Defenders team today. 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
5: Welcome to the Christian Working Woman. I'm Julie Bastide, and I'm here with Jennifer Miller. This month, we've been focusing on lament, and Jen will be walking us through some really practical examples of lament from women in the Bible today. So, Jen, as you were studying this, did anything surprise you?
6: Yeah, Julie, it actually did. You know, when I used to think about lament, I would think of characters like Job or some of David's Psalms, even the Book of Lamentations. But what really stood out to me is that lament is everywhere in Scripture. Mm. So many different people express it because, honestly, so many things in life go wrong. We all experience it. life this side of heaven can be really hard, and loss and brokenness are just part of living in a fallen world. Lament is something we all share.
5: So true. Lament shows up in so many different situations. Like, Hannah knew the deep pain of unanswered prayer, longing for her child year after year. And Hagar faced the uncertainty and fear of her situation. And Naomi experienced overwhelming loss with her husband and her children and her future. And then, of course, Mary, she endured the heartbreak of watching her son die.
6: And there's other kinds of lament, too. The Bible talks about the sorrow we feel when we truly see our own sin. Lament is something everyone experiences, but for the Christian, it should look different.
5: Right.
6: We don't just stay in that place. We bring our sorrow to Jesus. Yeah. And what we see over and over again is that he meets us there.
5: Such a comfort, isn't it?
6: It really is.
5: And today you'll focus on the sisters, Mary and Martha, and their lament and how Jesus met each of them. So let's turn it over to you to walk us through their story.
6: We see that comfort in the story today as we turn our attention to Mary and Martha. You might be most familiar with these two sisters for their opposite personalities. Martha being that type A, consumed by what needs to get done, and then Mary being the one who is applauded for resting and sitting at Jesus' feet. All throughout the gospel accounts, these sisters and their brother Lazarus offered hospitality to Jesus and became some of his dearest friends. But in John 11, word came to Jesus that Lazarus was sick, actually very sick. The sisters contacted Jesus out of their faith. They knew Jesus was able to heal the sick. They had seen his miracles, and they put their faith in him and called him to come and heal their brother. But Jesus's response is rather confusing. In John 11, 5 through 6, we read, Jesus loved Martha and her sister and Lazarus. Yet when he heard that Lazarus was sick, he stayed where he was for two more days. Now, if you love someone who is extremely sick and you have the ability to help, wouldn't you get up and rush to their side? Isn't that what love does? And the Bible does reassure us of Jesus's love for each of them, yet he deliberately chose to stay. And he waited. And Lazarus died. When Jesus finally came to Bethany, Lazarus had been dead for 4 days. And as we think through the topic of lament, I want you to put yourself in Mary and Martha's shoes for a minute. They were trusting Jesus to heal their brother. They implored him to come. They waited and waited. Maybe they took a break from tending Lazarus's sickbed to go outside and see, was Jesus coming around the corner? But he wasn't. And these two sisters watched their beloved brother die. They wrapped his body and placed him in a tomb. Just imagine what Mary and Martha were feeling. Perhaps you know the intense pain of losing a loved one. This year, I suddenly lost a family member that seemed perfectly healthy, and the shock was jarring. It was painful. The death of a loved one is absolutely a reason to lament. And yet, as terrible as losing Lazarus must have been, I think there was an even greater lament for Mary and Martha. They both spoke to Jesus when he arrived separately, and the first thing they said to him was, Lord, if you had been here, my brother would not have died. Do you hear the pain of confusion there? Do you hear the notes of disappointment? Maybe the feelings of betrayal? I think the deeper lament is that these women put their faith and hope in Jesus and were left disappointed. Now, that's not something that good Christians like to talk about, but I've experienced those moments. Have you? Have you ever prayed earnestly in faith and received an entirely different outcome than you expected? Have you committed yourself to teaching your children faithfully and then see them fall away? Have you tried to live obediently to the Lord, and yet you look at your life and it's not what you imagined it would look like at all? Do you feel like Jesus has let you down? If you feel that way, know that you are not alone, because life can be confusing and disorienting. And when it doesn't make sense and you are hurting, come to Jesus. That is what Mary and Martha did, and it was the first step in their healing. They both shared their feeling of bewilderment and even possible betrayal that Jesus waited to come, that he chose not to heal Lazarus, that he let him die. See, Satan wants to hold on to that hurt and confusion and let it fester into resentment and bitterness and unbelief. But when you come to Jesus and honestly pour out your heart, however messy or honest it is, that is when Jesus meets us in the lament. And he met Martha and Mary in two very different ways that show his character. First, with Martha, Jesus comforts her with the truth of his character. He says to her, "I am the resurrection and the life. He who believes in me will live even though he dies, and whoever lives and believes in me will never die." Now, this was one of Jesus's I am statements, and he chose to reveal himself as the resurrection and the life first to Martha in this moment of deep grief. But he doesn't stop there. Jesus follows this truth with a question. He asks her, "Do you believe this?" Friend, in your pain, immersing yourself in the attributes of the Savior is extremely helpful. Jesus is loving. He is your shepherd. He sees and hears your misery. He is powerful to save and works all things for the good of those who love him. But you know, it's not enough to just read those statements. In your pain, Jesus comes to you and asks, "Do you believe this?" Martha could not have possibly understood all that encompassed the truth of Jesus being the resurrection and the life, and Jesus didn't expect her to. But with what faith she had in that moment, she responded, "Yes, Lord, I believe that you are the Christ, the Son of God, who was to come into the world." When everything in life is chaos and you can't make sense of your pain, hold on to what you know about Jesus. Asking the why is rarely helpful, but choosing to sit in what you know and have already experienced Jesus to be will comfort your soul. Interestingly, Jesus responded very differently to Mary. She came to him with the exact same words as Martha, "Lord, if you had been here, my brother would not have died." And instead of revealing a truth to her, Jesus wept with her. Friend, you have a Savior who is moved by suffering and weeps. I don't know about you, but that is so comforting to me. Jesus might have been moved by seeing Mary in so much pain. Maybe it was his own grief that moved him, or his hatred of death as an enemy, or maybe all of it. But either way, he wept. And Jesus wept even though he knew the end of the story. See, he waited to let Lazarus die to reveal himself not only as a healer, but as the one who can resurrect from the dead. He knew Lazarus's time in the grave was almost over, but he still wept. Jesus sees your whole story, and he knows it will turn out for your deliverance. And yet, in the midst of your suffering, he comes alongside you tenderly. He doesn't rebuke you for a lack of stoic faith or just say, "Buck up." No, he is the almighty Savior who understands our weakness and meets us with compassion. That means the world to me. Mary and Martha did receive their brother back, but in their moments of lament, they didn't know the ending. In their lament, they were called to believe the truth about Jesus and experience his tender care. And you and I are called to do the same. No matter what the root of our lament is, the Lord invites us to pour out our souls to Him, to believe that He sees and hears and to receive His tender care. Because of Jesus' death and resurrection, all who trust in Him are promised a gloriously happy ending. But in the meantime, life is hard. May we be women who cling to truth and the loving care of Jesus Himself. Let's pray to that end now. Heavenly Father, You know the burdens and hardships that each person listening right now is facing, and none of it is too heavy for You to bear. I pray, Lord, that You would comfort each hurting heart with Your tender care. Would You remind each soul of who You truly are, that You are good, that You are working all things to make those who love You more and more into the image of Your Son, that You will one day make all wrongs right, that nothing can separate those in Christ from Your love. Would You give us greater faith to believe those truths more and more each day? I entrust each of my fellow lamenting sisters to Your perfect care. In Jesus' precious name we pray. Amen.
7: Thanks, Jen. That is so beautiful. Such a great prayer for us. You know, you mentioned earlier that you have experienced a loss, that you are maybe still in a season of lament right now. Is there something, what's one practical tip or one thing that you would say that helped you through this season?
6: I think the Psalms have been very comforting.
7: Yes.
6: Specifically Psalm 66, where it talks about being in kind of the valley and learning to praise God there. But it also talks about God leading us into that, and then the goal of it being to bring us to a place of abundance. And so as hard as lament can be, if we can remember the sovereignty of God and His good plan to bring us through hard things for a purpose that is not in vain, but that He has a bigger picture for us, that's incredibly helpful to just continue going and take one step after another.
7: Oh, that is so good. Psalm 66, that it's His good plan to bring us into abundance. I just love that. And definitely something we need to do when we're in the valley, in the throes of it all.
6: Yeah.
7: So thank you.
6: My pleasure.
7: Well, around the world, Christian working women are seeking to live out their faith in their workplace, but it's not always easy. 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It's been a wonderful time with you today. I'm Julie Bastide, so grateful that you joined us. And I hope you'll tune in next week for more encouragement here on The Christian Working Woman.
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11: You know, I've heard all the theory. You don't have to be afraid because God is in that place with you. That's the theory. But how do I know? How do I know that I can really rely on Him to be there and to be on my side and act? Well, hi, I'm Bernie Diamond and thank you so much for joining me again. Today we're going to be taking another look at the fear that we all go through in life from a different perspective.
9: Fear is something that, quite frankly, we don't much want to talk about, and yet it's something that's so very real for so many people in this world. We don't want to admit to the rest of the world that we're afraid. And so we kind of put on this brave face as though everything's fine. But on the inside, fear can be eating away like a cancer. So often it's the case that the things we used to place our confidence in, well, they're not working anymore. People place their faith in all sorts of things, their stock portfolio until the stock market takes a dive. People place their faith in relationships until those relationships fail. And so we lose confidence. And when we lose confidence, the deep rot of fear sets into our hearts. Well, truly I tell you, God wants to deal with that so decisively in our lives. Now, that doesn't mean that we're not going to go through things and situations and challenges that aren't scary. Of course we are. That's life. But God's plan is that when we do, that we'll be ready, that our confidence will be in Him. Imagine a life where these times of fear are replaced with a quiet confidence in God Himself. That's His plan. That's why He keeps saying to us, do not be afraid. Us being afraid falls so far short of His plan to fill us with His peace. That's why I really encourage you to stick with me over these next few minutes as we discover how to live out God's ideal of not being afraid. I was talking with a friend recently. Great guy, one of nature's gentlemen, as the saying goes. He's kind and considerate and competent. He's just a delight. I've worked with him for about 15 years, but over the last few years, our paths have headed off into different directions. Now, I had cause to call him about something, expecting to hear his cheerful, bouncy voice on the other end of the phone. But what I discovered was a shell of the man I once knew. His world had fallen apart. His family was gone. His career seemed over. It was an incredibly difficult and painful time for him. He said, I'm sitting on a beach at the moment, wondering what, if anything, the rest of my life holds. Now, none of us want to have the stuffing ripped out of us. But you know something? It happens to all of us at some point. Doesn't matter who we are, where we live, what we believe. And, you know, I've heard some preachers preach as though, well, if you believe in God, bad things won't happen to you. That's a load of rubbish. Bad things happen to God's people too. In fact, sometimes especially they happen to God's people. They just do. Take Israel, God's chosen people. They found themselves in this scary, fearful place. They've been in slavery, exile in Babylon for the best part of three generations. It's a long time. Only a handful of their elders can ever remember living in God's promised land, Jerusalem. So what does God have to say to these people who are cowering in fear under the yoke of slavery? Have a listen. It comes from the Old Testament, the book of Isaiah, chapter 41, beginning at verse 8. But you, Israel, my servant Jacob, whom I have chosen, the offspring of Abraham, my friend, you whom I took from the ends of the earth and called from its farthest corners, saying to you, you are my servant, I have chosen you and not cast you off. Do not fear, for I am with you. Do not be afraid, for I am your God. I will strengthen you. I will help you. I will uphold you with my victorious right hand. See, the first thing that God does is He reminds them of His promises to Abraham. When Abraham stood in that promised land centuries before, this is what God promised him. Genesis chapter 15, beginning at verse 18. On that day, the Lord made a covenant with Abram, saying, to your descendants, I give this land from the river of Egypt to the great river, the river Euphrates, the land of the Kenites and the Kenizzites and the Kadamites and the Hittites and all the other little Vegemites. God gave that land to Abraham and his descendants. It was God's promise. God had chosen them and had promised them the land. So God had gathered them from the ends of the earth and He said, I will not cast you off. I am your God. I will strengthen you. I will help you. I will uphold you with my victorious right hand. The whole thing that God relies on here in talking with these people in their fear and their despair is not on who they are or how strong they are or how clever they are. No, He's saying to them, look at who I am. Look at my promise. I know it's tough. I know you're confused. I know it's scary, but I am your God. I am with you. You are my servant. I have chosen you. I took you from the ends of the earth. Don't be afraid. But how does that help them? Isn't he the God who failed them 70 years earlier? Okay, so he sends them some prophet and he says, don't be afraid. But he's got more. He's got so much more. See, he said, it's not just my promises. Have a look at who I am. And just in the chapter before, we were looking at Isaiah chapter 41. Just in the chapter before, he tells them who he is. He says, to whom will you compare me? To an idol? I mean, a bit of mulberry wood made by an artisan? Don't you realise? Haven't you heard? Hasn't it been told to you from the beginning? Haven't you understood from the foundations of the earth? It is he who sits above the circle of the earth, and its inhabitants are like grasshoppers, who stretches out the heavens like a curtain and spreads them like a tent to live in, who brings princes to nothing and makes rulers of the earth as nothing. Scarcely are they planted, scarcely are they sown, scarcely has their stem taken root in the earth, when he blows on them and they wither and the tempest carries them off like stubble. To whom will you compare me? Who is my equal, says God the Holy One? Lift up your eyes, look and see who created these stars. Who brings them out by their host and numbers them and calls them by name, because he is great in strength, mighty in power. Not one is missing. Why do you say, O Israel, my way is hidden from the Lord and my right is discarded from my God? Haven't you known? Haven't you heard? The Lord is the everlasting God, the creator of the ends of the earth. He doesn't grow faint or weary. This is powerful stuff. Don't you get it? He's saying, I'm the God who created the whole shooting match. See those trillions of stars up there? I created them. I make them come out each night. I am so much bigger than your circumstances. It makes absolute sense for you to put your confidence in me. I have been in those fearful places in my life. And you know what happens? All you can see is the dirty, great, big 800-pound gorilla in the room. All you can see are the people or the circumstances that cause us to fear, and that's human. We don't know what the future holds. We imagine all the bad things are going to happen at the same time. And then, I don't want to get preachy, but I've discovered in my life that when God steps into my situation, no matter how scary it is, when he steps in and whispers in my heart, do not be afraid, he means it. Do not fear, for I am with you. Do not be afraid, for I am your God. I will strengthen you. I will help you. I will uphold you with my victorious right hand. My hunch is that today he means to whisper those words into your heart and mine. Do not be afraid. The Word of God is alive and active, amen, with the power to transform your life, to help you become all that God made you to be. And that's what the Fresh Daily Devotional is all about. 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And as a bonus, we'll also send you a free copy of my ebook, How Can I Hear God Speak to Me? 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Again, that web address is freshdevotional.org. God bless you. I'm Bernie Diamond, and I'll catch you again same time next week with a different perspective.
10: Why go back to slavery? Why go back to impersonal religion? To being a cog in a machine? To going through useless religious motions? Why go back when you have tasted and experienced and seen freedom? The joy and the dignity of being in a relationship with God your Maker. The joy of knowing him.
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10: We remain very susceptible, very open to the subtle message that our salvation depends not on Jesus alone, but on Jesus plus our own moral and our own religious record. That's our instinct. That's the tug of slavery at our hearts. That's the hold that the law can have on each one of us. And we feel that tug, don't we, each time we imagine that God is more pleased with us on those particular days where we've had a good quiet time in his word before we've headed out to work, headed out to school, more pleased with us on those days than he is with us on days when we haven't managed it. That we're more acceptable to God, perhaps on those months where we've managed to give generously to the work of the gospel, more pleased than he is on those months, well, where we haven't quite managed it, when money's been too tight. We hear the message of law whenever we ask if our standing before God is somehow in jeopardy because we've fallen once more into that particular sin and we've failed God again. Whenever we imagine that because we're involved in costly Christian service or demanding Christian leadership, somehow we're extra special to God. Somehow he's unusually pleased with us. In each of those thoughts and in each of those instincts, we hear echoes of law and we feel the tug of slavery, because in each case, we're being drawn away from reliance on Jesus and on him alone.
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14: Life is promised to be wonderful and perfect with purpose in heaven. Hey, this is Debbie Griffith. This earth is not our home. There's something more. Psalm 145, verse 8 is so good. The Lord is kind and merciful, slow to get angry, full of unfeeling love. His love for us waits for us to know and accept him and what he did on the cross for us and our sins. Dr. Jode was the head of the philosophy department at the University of London. He was known for undermining Christianity in the college world. He believed that God was an impersonal part of the cosmos and that there was no such thing as sin. But before he died, Dr. Jode came to the understanding that there was sin, as the Bible describes, and the only solution for sin was the cross of Jesus Christ. He became passionate about following Jesus. God's love delayed justice and gave this man time to recognize his sin and receive life in Christ. God and his love are real every day. For more encouragement in Everyday Matters, visit DebbieGriffith.com.
15: Christian singer and songwriter Ann Wilson says following Jesus means standing apart from the crowd.
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3: Two starting points. 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But this isn't a scientific idea. 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They assume there's no God or that he hasn't intervened in the world. You see, the creation-evolution battle isn't about the evidence. It's a battle between two foundations, God's word versus man's word.
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5: After years of barrenness, God blessed the Shunammite woman with a son. But one day, while the son was out in the field with his father, he developed a terrible headache. The father had a servant carry the boy to his mother, and he died in her arms later that day. The mother carried the boy to Elisha's room and laid him on the bed. When she asked her husband for a servant and a donkey so that she might go to Elisha, he wanted to know why she needed Elisha. She responded with, "It is well." She and the servant hurriedly made the 25-mile journey trek to Mount Carmel. Elisha saw her from a distance and sent his servant to greet her and to find out if all was well. She brushed him aside with, "It is well," and continued towards Elisha. When she got to Elisha, she fell down and grabbed his feet. She reminded him she had not asked for a son and didn't want to be hurt. Elisha figured out something was wrong with her son. He told his servant to take his staff and go to the boy and lay the staff on him. But the woman wanted Elisha himself to come. Elisha followed her back to her home. He went up to his room and closed the door behind him. He prayed and stretched himself over the child. He went downstairs, paced and prayed, then went back upstairs. He stretched himself over the boy again, and this time the boy sneezed and woke up. When the mother heard the good news, she fell at Elisha's feet. Then she picked up her son and carried him downstairs. I'm Sharon Wilharm, host of All God's Women and author of The Amazing Crab Alley Revival, a Southern historical story about Victorian church ladies. 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
6: I'm Barry McGuire, author of Ignite Your Life, explaining how you can have wholehearted faith regardless of your circumstances. My dog, Deke, trusts me completely. When I give a command, he follows without hesitation. No matter what situation I put him in, he never second-guesses me. His eyes are always on me, listening for my voice and waiting for the next instruction, never wavering and always obeying. What if we trusted God the way Deke trusts me? How often do we question God's plan, worry about the future, or hesitate when he calls us to act? God desires for us to keep our eyes on him, listen for his voice, and follow his leading without wavering. He places people in our path and gives us opportunities to share his love. And how often do we miss those opportunities? Romans 8:28 reminds us that God works all things together for good for those who love him and live for his purpose, to seek and save the lost. The big question is your trust in God?
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0: firsthand look at the ministry. Let's rejoin them on the trail and see how Kate is faring with Gertrude.
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2: Nice riding, Kate.
3: Thanks.
4: Gertrude isn't normally that cranky.
3: Glad we are walking, Suzanne.
2: Jack, I think you should try your hand with her.
5: No thanks.
6: We're coming up on the river crossing. The mules are too heavy for the rope bridge. Those riding the mules will have to go another way. We'll meet up with them in a couple miles. Jack, would you be okay if Ian and Kate went with Peter and Sahaley?
5: You two okay with that?
7: Yeah.
5: All right, have fun.
8: Captain, close the door.
9: What is it, General?
8: The time has come. Be sure to make a strong statement.
9: But what about the new government? I don't want to lose my job.
8: The government can make laws, but we have the power. Besides, there'll be no proof that it was us. You have your orders. Now go.
9: Yes, sir.
6: Everybody doing okay?
3: Mm-hmm.
6: These paths are steep, and it's warm today.
5: How far to the village?
6: We should arrive just before dark.
5: Can you tell me a little more about it?
6: Sure. It's called Nam Lim Pa. The people are from the Kachin minority group. The Burmese army, or Tatmadaw, as we call them, attacked this village a couple years ago. They're still trying to recover.
3: The Tatmadaw have been attacking minority groups, including the Kachin people. The Kachin Independence Army has been trying to defend the villages. They are friendly with us and are currently protecting Nam Lim Pa. Because of this, we felt it would be relatively safe to go there now.
2: Who's that Burmese ranger with us?
6: His name is Elia. He's our medic. Another ranger will be joining us in the village. We call him Monkey.
5: How many people are on a typical relief mission team?
6: At least five. Normally, there's a leader, a medic, a photographer, a videographer, and a good life counselor. For this trip, I'm serving as the team leader. Elia is our medic. Sahaley is the photographer and videographer. And Karen will be conducting the Good Life Club.
2: You designed the program, right?
3: I did. The children here are so shy and fearful. We wanted something that would give spiritual encouragement. We use songs, games, crafts, and stories.
4: That's great.
3: Every kid receives a Child Evangelism Fellowship bracelet. Have you seen them?
2: I think so. Don't they have different color beads that explain the gospel?
6: Yep. Also, since modern medical care isn't usually available, the program includes preventative healthcare education.
2: That is really cool.
3: Having our kids with us helps a lot. They get the village kids engaged.
6: The kids make a huge impact.
3: Mm-hmm.
6: I believe God has an opinion about justice. In Burma, there is a great lack of justice. We're here to help the people in the crosshairs of fighting. Suzanne, you want to tell them our motto?
4: Sure. Love each other, unite and work for freedom, justice, and peace. Forgive and don't hate each other. Pray with faith, act with courage, never surrender.
2: I did some reading before we came. Is it true that the fighting is not as bad?
6: Well, if you mean we're not in all-out war anymore, yes. I like to say it's a 50% war that nonetheless could leave you 100% dead.
3: There are reasons to be hopeful, though. The country elected a woman named Aung San Suu Kyi as the state counselor. That's like a prime minister. She's helped to bring about ceasefires in the civil war.
2: Interesting.
6: But remember that civil war has been going since the 60s. For the most part, the army has run this country. It's taking time for her to get control of the military. There are some very corrupt leaders in the Tatmadaw, so we're not sure if these ceasefires will last. In the meantime, our job hasn't changed at all.

0: And when there's no need for us, we'll stop.
1: Do you like it here, Suzanne?
2: Yeah, I grew up here, so it's home.
1: Do you ever get scared of all this army stuff?
2: Sometimes a little. We pray a lot, that's for sure. Dad, this is the spot we're supposed to meet Sahali and the others.
0: Strange. Where are they?
3: Whoa! Hang on, Kate. I'm trying. She won't stop. Gertrude! No. I said stop. Good girl. Now turn. There.
4: You're becoming a pro, Kate.
3: Thanks.
5: This doesn't look familiar.
6: That's what I was thinking.
5: Should we backtrack?
6: Not yet.
0: We can't wait any longer. If we don't leave now, we're not going to make the village by dark.
7: Where do you think they are?
0: I'm not sure. We may have just missed them. Sahali, do you copy?
8: Could they have taken another way?
0: There's another trail, but that would take them to Flat Top Mountain. Sahali's great with directions, but it's possible she made a mistake.
9: Does she know what to do if it gets dark?
0: She has all of our supplies. They'll be well fed, that's for sure. Let's pray. Lord, please watch over our kids right now. Help them to make good decisions. In Jesus' name, amen.
9: Amen.
8: Amen.
6: I hope Gertrude has good night vision.
4: It feels like we're really high up.
5: Sahali, we're not on a trail anymore. It's a big clearing.
4: Hey, look. Lights, way down there.
6: You're right. That's a village. I think Violet sees the lights, too. Whoa! Stop, girl!
5: Sahali, wait!
6: She won't stop!
10: Whoa! What are you doing?
5: Trigger!
10: Whoa!
0: This is the village. I don't see any sign of the kids. Elia, let's walk around and ask people if they've seen them.
9: Okay. Listen.
6: It's them! Look! They're running down that hillside!
9: Yep, that's my Kate.

0: We are here because we all love freedom. Who gave us freedom? Where does it come from? God. God gave us freedom because he loves us. We are called the Free Burma Rangers, and we are here to help you. We have set up a portable clinic for those needing medical or dental attention.
1: Mothers and teachers, we know how important education is to you. We also know it's very hard to do this with what's going on. So we brought several bags of school supplies. And kids, we have something fun planned for you. We're going to do a Good Life Club. You'll learn about lots of things, sing songs and play fun games, and even get some prizes.
2: I have pain in my mouth here.
3: It looks like you have an infected tooth. I can help you with that.
4: Can you speak into the camera? I want to record what you just told me so people in other countries can hear.
5: 2 years ago, the Tamandaes came. They tried to chase us from our houses. They took my son. I think about him every day.
1: Kids, it's very important to keep your village clean. If you don't do this, the dirt can make you sick. I'm going to show you something that will really help.
6: Come on, kids, tug of war. Guys against the girls.
7: Come on, roll, roll. Come on, guys.
8: This is really tasty. What is it?
1: They call it Shan Hat. It's shredded chicken with their special curry sauce.
0: Monkey!
9: Hey, Dave. We've been missing you. I need to take care of some family business. My brother said that the Tatmadaw has a new camp. It's by Punggong Village.
0: I hadn't heard that.
9: We should sneak over and do some surveillance. See what they're up to.
0: Sounds fun, but we have the Brinkman family here with us, Monkey.
10: I wouldn't mind seeing it, Dave.
0: Well, Jack, this mission carries a little more risk.
10: How much more?
0: On a scale of 1 to 10, maybe 2.5.
8: That's Dave's scale, mind you.
11: Can I come?
0: I don't know. You have a guest here. What would Ian do while we're gone?
11: He could come too.
12: That sounds fun.
0: It's fine with me.
10: What do you think, Susan?
13: How long will you be gone?
0: We should be back tomorrow around this time.
13: All right. Take care of my boys, Dave.
0: Yes, ma'am. Monkey, go tell Elia to get ready. I'd like to have a medic on this trip.
3: The village is on the other side of that ridge.
0: Monkey, 3 o'clock. In the valley, in those trees?
10: What is it?
0: Here, look.
10: Those are entire families.
0: Looks like they're fleeing the village.
9: They're leaving.
10: Why?
0: Let's find out. I'm Dave Eubank with the Free Burma Rangers. Can someone here please tell me what's going on?
14: We are escaping our village.
0: What happened?
14: In November, the Tatmadaw army bombed our village. It was terrible. 50 of us fled into the jungle. We couldn't survive, so we returned home 3 days ago. Then today, we saw the Tatmadaw army coming back, so we run.
0: I'm so sorry about what's happening. We're going to help you. I see you're pregnant. When's your due date?
14: I think next month sometime.
0: Do you need help walking?
14: No.
0: Do these 5 children belong to you?
14: Yes.
0: They're beautiful.
14: Thank you.
0: Artillery. They're shelling the village.
3: Dave, we should get video of the shelling. Let's cross the ridge and get closer. That footage would be proof.
9: I could lead the people to the Jaeyang's IDP camp.
10: What's an IDP camp?
0: IDP stands for Internally Displaced People, villagers who have been chased from their homes. The Kachin people have a large camp where IDPs can live in relative safety.
10: I see.
0: I don't know about splitting up. We need to pray. Lord, we need wisdom here. Do we all go with the IDPs and lead them to the camp, or should we split up so we can document the attack? Give us wisdom, please.
10: Amen.
0: Karen, do you copy?
15: Yes. Go ahead.
0: We have a situation here. The Tatmadaw is shelling the village we're heading to. Started right before we arrived. I'm thinking of going in with Elia to get footage. We have about 10 families here with us. We're considering leading them to a relocation camp, which is about a day's journey. But we have Peter and the Brinkmans with us. Your thoughts?
11: We've been needing solid video evidence of what the army is doing. This seems like the perfect opportunity. Did you pray?
0: Yes. I have no sense one way or the other.
11: You know I support you either way, honey.
0: Okay. Thanks. I love you.
11: Love you, Dave.
0: Jack, you okay with helping lead the IDPs to the camp while I go film?
10: You're confident Monkey knows the way?
0: Better than me.
10: Then I'm fine with it. You need the footage. I think you should go.
0: Okay, it's settled. Elia and I are going in. Monkey, get the group moving as fast as they can. Follow the river. We'll catch up with you.
9: Here, take this.
0: It's okay. I brought my sidearm. You should have a rifle.
9: I brought two.
0: All right. We'll be back before dark. God, please protect us all. In Jesus' name, amen. This is Dave Eubank, and it's December 2nd, 1600 hours. I'm currently about a kilometer from Pungan Village. The Tatmadaw have been shelling this village for about 20 minutes now. A jet just dropped a bomb about 400 meters from us. Looks like it's a direct hit on a house. I have enough footage. Let's get out of here.
3: A villager.
2: You need to run. There are 400 foot soldiers down there. They are marching up this trail now.
0: How do you know this?
2: I saw them. They come and whole village run. I said to help my grandmother, but she not come.
0: One of my guys is with your people. His name is Monkey. He's leading them to safety. Catch up to him and tell him we'll slow down the army so they'll have a chance to escape.
9: How are we gonna do this?
0: We have the tactical advantage. They gotta come up through this little pass. You hide here, I'll hide in the rocks on the other side. When they try to pass, we'll make it difficult.
9: Two against 400?
0: If we don't stop their advance, villagers will die.
9: Yeah.
0: God, please help the people as they flee and protect us here. We also pray for the Tatmadaw army. They need to know you. Please stop them so we don't have to engage, and protect them if we must engage.
9: Amen. I'm not sure about God protecting the Tatmadaw.
0: Jesus told us to pray for our enemies.
9: I suppose so.
0: Listen, they're close. Love each other. Unite and work for freedom, justice, and peace. Forgive and don't hate each other. Pray with faith. Act with courage. Never surrender.
10: You're doing good, sir. Don't give up.
12: So, do you think the army will catch up?
15: They won't. They need to get by my dad, and that ain't gonna happen.
10: Monkey, hold up for a second.
16: Maya, how are you doing?
14: All this walking is hurting.
0: Elia, it's been 15 minutes. I haven't heard a thing.
9: Could be an ambush.
0: Maybe. Cover me. I'm going down the trail to take a look.
17: Stop firing! It's just a pig!
0: They're gone. They just turned around and left.
17: Oh, thank you, God!
0: It'll be dark soon. We need to hurry if we're gonna catch up with the others.
10: Why do you think they left?
0: Well, we prayed. Not sure their reason for leaving, but the Lord intervened. Karen, you there?
11: Go ahead, Dave.
0: We're accompanying the families to the IDP camp. I think we might be gone an extra day.
11: Copy. Dave, we got word that the Tatmadaw knows Free Burma Rangers are involved. They don't just want the villagers. They want you.
0: Copy that. This isn't what we had planned, is it?
11: Nope. We'll be praying.
0: Love you. I'm out. Okay. If we can make it to the IDP camp, the Kachin Independence Army will protect us. Now, there are two ways to get there, a long way and a short way.
10: Maya could go into labor if we're not careful. Also, we have a number of old people.
3: The army will suspect we are taking the shorter route.
0: Lord Jesus, we ask for your wisdom.
9: Yes, God.
0: Amen.
3: What do you think?
0: I don't know. Crab Man, what are you doing here?
3: I heard the army was after you. Are you trying to get to the Jian camp?
0: Yes, as a matter of fact.
3: Which way are you going?
0: Why?
3: Because I have some information you might be interested in.
0: What do you know?
3: The Tatmadaw suspect you are heading for the camp and believe you will take the long way. They are waiting for you there. That is what I know.
0: Thank you. Here's something for your trouble.
10: Is he trustworthy?
0: Usually. Anybody have an opinion now? Short or long? Okay. We are going to trust Crabman and take the short way. For the next 2 hours, we'll be walking in the jungle and can use candles.
18: Captain Somong, can you hear me?
19: Yes, General. Go ahead.
18: Our surveillance plan has found them. Get ready.
19: They won't get past my men.
20: This is pretty cool, Dad. Look at the line of candles behind us. They snake back and forth down the trail.
10: Yeah, pretty cool. It'll be even cooler once we get to the camp.
0: All right, everybody. Blow out your candles. We're crossing an open field. If I sense danger, if I see or hear something, we need to lay down in the grass and hide. Okay, let's go.
3: Dave, look. You can see a Tatmadaw tents through the fog.
0: They knew we were coming.
10: We have another problem. Maya is in labor. She's real close.
0: Where's Elia?
10: With her.
0: She needs to deliver this baby in absolute silence.
10: Understood. I'm going back to help her.
0: Thanks. Have you abandoned us, Lord? Where are you? I'm not doing a very good job on my own. I need you right now. Please, help me.
10: Maya, you have a baby girl.
14: Thank you, Ilya.
10: Do you have a name?
14: Soyen Luna.
10: She's beautiful.
0: We need to get out of this field. The Tatmadaw army is camped about 300 meters due east on the tree line. If they start shelling, we're sitting ducks. Put Maya on a cot and we can pull her. Pass the word that we must stay low like snakes. If we can reach the jungle, we still might have a chance.
15: You okay, Ian?
12: I didn't think you could fall asleep walking.
19: Captain Soh, you copy?
0: Quiet, everybody. We're picking up the Tatmadaw on our radio.
19: Yes, General. Where are you?
21: Still at the edge of the field, sir.
19: They have passed you and are almost to the IDP camp. How is this possible?
21: We never saw them, sir.
19: Are you blind?
21: We will begin to attack now.
19: Our helicopter gunship will take care of them.
0: Everybody, run for that hill. We're almost there.
10: Ian, can you help that little girl?
12: Yeah.
0: Tatmadaw chopper.
10: I can see it. Oh, God. Please help us now.
0: Lay flat on the ground.
10: Look.
0: It's the catches.
10: It's turning around.
0: Y'all comfortable?
10: Yep.
22: Nothing like chilling with some Burmese coffee.
10: Praise God we're all together.
0: This is what we call debrief. I'll start by saying that was not supposed to happen. Now, what should have been a 2.5 on the danger scale became a 6.5. Sorry about that.
10: It wasn't your fault. I'll never forget the look on your face when Maya went into labor, though.
0: Yeah. Well, the mission was a success. We can praise God for that.
8: For sure.
4: Amen.
0: I have to say, though, God seemed far away.
10: What do you mean?
0: Well, after I pray, I normally have a good idea in my heart what I should do. Not this time. Then, this morning, I read Psalm 22. Listen. My God, why hast thou forsaken me? Why art thou so far from helping me? That's exactly how I felt. But then, in the very next chapter, I read, the Lord is my shepherd, I shall not want. He maketh me to lie down in green pastures. He leadeth me beside the still waters.
8: I never noticed that contrast.
0: At times, the author of that psalm felt abandoned by God. But he also wrote, yea, though I walk through the valley of the shadow of death, I will fear no evil, for thou art with me. Thy rod and thy staff, they comfort me. Even when it seems like the Lord is a million miles away, he is with us.
8: Thanks for sharing, Dave.
5: Hey, Dad, the kids are having a rodeo down by the stables. Can I ride their pet bull?
10: Sure. What could go wrong?
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23: You've turned on the light. Today we'll have showers in the morning with scattered thunderstorms later. Some smoke and haze are possible with highs at 77. Tonight, thunderstorms in the evening with some areas of smoke and haze with lows at 61. And tomorrow, a mixture of sun and clouds with highs at 75. God bless you. 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
24: Welcome to Stone in the Heart. Today's reading is adapted from Esther chapter 8, verses 9 through 17, titled The Decree of Hope, read by Elise, age 12. Now let's open our hearts and let the word take root together. The king's scribes were summoned immediately. Mordecai dictated a new decree to the Jews, the governors, and the officials of all 127 provinces. It was written in the script and language of every people so that everyone could understand it. The decree granted the Jews in every city the right to assemble and protect themselves, to destroy and defeat any armed force that might attack them. Mordecai sent these letters out by couriers on fast horses used in the king's service. They raced out in haste, carrying the news that the people of God were no longer helpless victims, but had been given the strength to stand and fight. When Mordecai left the king's presence, he was wearing royal robes of blue and white, a large gold crown, and a purple cloak of fine linen. The city of Susa celebrated with shouts of joy. For the Jews, it was a time of happiness and light, joy and honor. In every province and every city where the king's new edict arrived, there was celebrating and feasting. Many people from other nations even joined the Jews because they saw that God was clearly with them. What started as a season of mourning had been transformed into a season of hope. The people were ready, and they knew they were not alone.

0: first reading was adapted from Esther chapter 8, verses 9 through 17. The decree of hope reminds us that God's word brings light and joy even in the darkest times. When we follow God's lead, he can change the atmosphere of an entire city from fear to celebration. He is our deliverer and our strength.
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3: Oh, hello there. Grandma Kitty here. You know, recently we went to the World Trade Center complex in New York City, and it was amazing. They have the 9/11 memorial pools where the water runs continuously and never seems to run out. And then there's the Oculus, which is a huge building shaped like wings. And of course, there's the Freedom Tower with 104 floors. We took a ride to the top, and it was absolutely incredible. Oh, the things man can build. But when I took my daily dive into the Word of God today, I was reading about another tower that man had built. In Genesis chapter 11, it tells about the building of the Tower of Babel. You see, men had become pretty impressed with themselves. They thought they could do anything, so they were going to build a tower that reached all the way to heaven. And God was not happy about it. He had created man to worship him, not themselves and their own accomplishments. So he came down to check out the building progress and put a stop to it by confusing their language. All of a sudden, they were speaking different languages and couldn't understand each other. Did you know that Babel means confusion, relating back to the Tower of Babel? Oh, I think it's okay to be creative. God meant for us to be creative, but we should never forget where our creativity comes from and remember to thank God for it. Well, you have a great day. Take care, and Grandma Kitty will talk to you again soon.

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3: First of all, I'm a messenger of King Caspian's.
4: Who's he?
3: Caspian the 10th, King of Narnia, and long may he reign.
5: And there's no such person as Aslan, and there are no such things as lions. And there never was a time when animals could talk. Talk! Do you hear me?
6: Yes, Uncle.
5: Then let's have no more of it.
3: Up, Prince Caspian, get up!
6: Oh, we're going to do a little astronomy.
3: Shh, trust me and do exactly as I tell you. Put on all your clothes. You have a long journey before you.
7: King Prince, you must leave this castle at once and go to seek your fortune in the wide world. Your life is in danger here.
3: Why?
7: Because you are the true King of Narnia.
3: The wind became a tempest. The woods roared and creaked all around them. There came a crash. A tree fell right across the road just behind him. Quiet, Estrid, quiet. It's all right. Lightning flashed, and a great crack of thunder seemed to break the sky in two. Destrier bolted.

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4: And now, before it wakes up, we must decide what to do with it.
5: Kill it. We can't let it live. It'd betray us.
6: We ought to have killed it at once or else let it alone. We can't kill it now. Not after we've taken it in and bandaged its head and all. It would be murdering a guest.
7: Gentlemen, whatever you do to me, I hope you'll be kind to my poor horse.
4: Your horse had taken flight long before we found you.
5: Don't let it talk you round with its pretty words. I still
6: horns
5: say...
6: and halibuts, of course we're not going to murder it. For shame, Knickerbrick. What do you say, Truffle Hunter? What shall we do with it?
4: I shall give it a drink. Here, it's sweet but hot, so be careful.
7: Oh, what? What are you?
4: I beg your pardon?
7: You're not a man, you're a badger.
4: I am indeed.
5: Ah! It doesn't like badgers, do you see?
7: It's not that I don't like them. That is to say, I've never seen one that can talk.
5: You've not seen a black dwarf like me, I suppose. Or a red dwarf like Trumpkin here.
7: No, I haven't. Then you are old Narnians.
4: Sit back. You're not well.
5: We still have to decide what to do with this human. You two think you'd do it a great kindness by not letting me kill it. But I suppose the upshot is we'll have to keep it a prisoner for life. I'm certainly not going to let it go alive to go back to its own kind and betray us all.
6: Bulbs and bolsters, Knickerbrick, why need you talk so unhandsomely? It isn't the creature's fault that it bashed its head against a tree outside our hole. And I don't think it looks like a traitor.
7: I say, you haven't yet found out whether I want to go back. Well, I don't. I want to stay with you, if you'll let me. I've been looking for people like you all my life.
5: That's a likely story. You're a Telmarine and a human, aren't you? Of course you want to go back to your own kind.
7: Well, even if I did, I couldn't. I was flying for my life when I had my accident. The king wants to kill me.
6: What?
7: So if you kill me, you'll be doing the very thing to please him.
4: Well, now, you don't say so.
6: Hey, what's that? What have you been doing, human, to fall foul of Miraz at your age?
7: He's my uncle.
5: There you are! Not only a Telmarine, but close kin and heir to our greatest enemy. Are you still mad enough to let this creature live?
6: Now, once and for all, Knickerbrick, will you contain yourself or must Truffle Hunter and I sit on your head? You better tell us your story, human.
7: My name is Caspian, and my uncle murdered my father to take the throne. And now that the Queen has had a child, they want to kill me. It's as simple as that.
4: Not so simple, I'm afraid. How do you know about us old Narnians?
7: Yes. I heard the story from my nurse, who my father got rid of because she told them to me. Then my tutor, Dr. Cornelius, taught me about you.
5: What's your Dr. Cornelius know about it?
7: He's part dwarf, but he disguises it well.
6: Well, now, this is the strangest thing I ever heard.
5: I don't like it. I didn't know there were stories about us still told among the humans. The less they know about us, the better. That old nurse, now, she'd better have held her tongue. It's all mixed up with that tutor, a renegade dwarf. I hate him. I hate him worse than the humans. You mark my words, no good will come of it.
4: Don't you go talking about things you don't understand, Knickerbrick. You dwarves are as forgetful and changeable as the humans themselves. I'm a beast, I am, and a badger, what's more. We don't change. We hold on. I say great good will come of it. This is the true King of Narnia we've got here. A true king coming back to true Narnia. And we beasts remember, even if dwarfs forget, that Narnia was never right except when a son of Adam was king.
6: Whistles and whirligigs, Truffle Hunter, you don't mean you want to give the country to humans?
4: I said nothing about that. It's not men's country, but a country for a man to be king of. We badgers have long enough memories to know that. Why, bless us all, wasn't the High King Peter a man?
6: Do you believe all those old stories?
4: I tell you, we don't change, we beasts. We don't forget. I believe in the High King Peter and the rest that reigned at Caer Paravel as firmly as I believe in Aslan himself.
6: As firmly as that, I dare say, but who believes in Aslan nowadays?
7: Oh, I do.
5: What do you?
6: You do?
7: And if I hadn't believed in him before, I would now. You see, back there among the humans, the people who laughed at Aslan would have laughed at stories about talking beasts and dwarfs.
5: Oh, they might have.
7: Sometimes I did wonder if there really was such a person as Aslan. But then sometimes I wondered if there were really people like you.
4: Mm.
7: Yet there you are.
5: This is all a lot of useless talk, Badger. The High King Peter and the rest may have been men, but they were a different sort of men. This is one of the cursed Telmarines. He has hunted beasts for sport, haven't you now?
7: Well, to tell you the truth, I have.
6: But
7: they weren't talking beasts.
5: It's all the same thing.
4: No, no, no, you know it isn't. You know very well that the beasts in Narnia nowadays are different and are no more than the poor, dumb, witless creatures you'd find in Calorman or Telmar. They're smaller, too. They're far more different from us than the half-dwarfs are from you.
5: Ah.
4: Caspian, as long as you will be true to old Narnia, you shall be my king, whatever they say. Long life to your majesty.
6: That's enough for me. I say we take the lad to the others and see what they have to say.
7: What others?
6: We will go first into the mountains, to the three bulgy bears.
5: The bulgy bears.
6: And so we did.
8: You're Trumpkin the dwarf, then?
6: I am.
9: Oh, don't stop. What happened next?
8: Yeah.
6: Well, Truffle Hunter roused the three bulgy bears from their sleep and explained everything to them. The brown bears said, just as Truffle Hunter had said, that a son of Adam ought to be king of Narnia, and all kissed Caspian. Very wet, snuffly kisses they were, and offered him some honey. After that, we went to Pattertwig the squirrel, who suggested that he should take messages to our other friends, inviting them to a feast and council on Dancing Lawn at midnight, three nights ahead. Our next visit was to the seven brothers of Shuddering Wood, dwarfs, one and all. The seven brothers did not take to Caspian at first and were doubtful that he was a friend and not an enemy. At last, they were persuaded and even gave us all gifts of mail shirts and helmets and swords. For the seven brothers of Shuddering Wood are artisans of metal and steel. The workmanship of the arms was far finer than any Caspian had ever seen, and he gladly accepted the dwarf-made sword instead of his own, which looked, in comparison, as feeble as a toy and as clumsy as a stick. A little further on, we reached the five black dwarfs. They looked suspiciously at Caspian, but in the end, the eldest of them said,
10: "Well, if he is against Miraz, we'll have him for king." Shall we go further up in the mountains for you? Up to the crags? There's an ogre or two and a hag that we could introduce you to up there. What do you think?
7: No, thank you.
4: I should think not, indeed. We want none of that sort on our side. We should not have Aslan for a friend if we brought in that kind of rabble.
5: Oh, Aslan. Oh.
7: Do you believe in Aslan, Nicabrick?
5: I'd believe in anyone or anything that'll batter these cursed Telmarine barbarians to pieces or drive them out of Narnia. Anyone or anything, Aslan or the White Witch, do you understand?
4: Silence, silence. You do not know what you're saying. She was a worse enemy than Miraz and all his race.
5: Not to the dwarf she wasn't. Isn't that right, friends?
11: Yes.
4: Come along. We have many more to meet.
5: Like who?
4: Glenstorm the Centaur, for one.
7: Centaur?
4: Yes. Glenstorm is a centaur and a prophet and a stargazer.
6: Then he probably already knows we're coming.
12: I wouldn't be surprised.
13: Yes, yes, I've been waiting for you. Long live the king. I and my sons are ready for war. When is the battle to be joined?
7: Battle? Do you mean a real war to drive Miraz out of Narnia?
13: What else?
7: Oh, suppose I've had some vague idea that we'd, well, you know, occasionally raid a farmstead or attack a party of hunters if it ventured too far into these southern wilds.
13: Does your Majesty usually wear his mail and sword for occasional raids?
4: Is it possible, Glenstorm?
13: The time is ripe. I watch the skies, Badger, for it is mine to watch, as it is yours to remember. Tarva and Arambil have met in the halls of High Heaven, and on Earth the son of Adam has once more arisen to rule and name the creatures. The hour has struck. Our council at the Dancing Lawn must be a council of war.
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6: The great night came, and all whom we had invited were there. Bulgy bears and red dwarfs and black dwarfs, moles and badgers, hares and hedgehogs, and five satyrs as red as foxes, and a whole contingent of talking mice, armed to the teeth and following a shrill trumpet.
16: Yes.
17: Your Majesty.
7: What? Someone speak.
4: Behind you, sire. At your feet. It's the mouse. Reepicheep.
7: Mouse? But wait. Oh. Hello.
17: There are 12 of us, sire, and I place all the resources of my people unreservedly at your Majesty's disposal.
7: Oh, well, thank you. Reepicheep.
6: Some owls came, as did the old raven of Ravenscore. Last of all, with the centaurs, came a small but genuine giant, Wimbleweather of Dead Man's Hill, carrying on his back a basket full of rather seasick dwarfs who had accepted his offer of a lift and were now wishing they'd walked instead. The feast began with music and dance from the fauns. I could tell from his expression that Caspian had never seen the likes of them before, with their curly heads and little horns, their naked torsos and their legs and feet like those of goats. We all joined in the dance with them, except Nicobrick, who stayed off to the side and looked on in silence. We decided to hold the Council of War immediately, then have our banquet afterwards. Everyone sat down in a great circle, and when we got Patatwig to stop running to and fro and telling all the creatures to be silent, Caspian, feeling a little nervous, got up.
7: Narnians, I'd like to welcome you.
18: Prince Caspian, with respect, sire.
6: What's wrong, Camillo?
18: My hair sense tells me there's a man somewhere near.
4: Yes. Smells like a man, and yet not quite like a man.
18: Whatever it is, Truffle Hunter, it is getting steadily nearer.
7: Two badgers and you three dwarfs, with your bows at the ready, go Go softly off to meet it.
16: There's no need. I'm here. And unarmed.
7: Dr. Cornelius!
16: Hello, my prince.
5: A renegade dwarf.
19: A half and half. Shall I pass my sword to his throat?
6: Be quiet, Nickelbrick. The creature can't help its ancestry.
7: This is the greatest friend and the saviour of my life. Oh. And anyone who doesn't like his company may leave my army at once. Dearest doctor, I am glad to see you again. However did you find us out?
16: By a little use of simple magic, Your Majesty. But there's no time to go into that now. We must all fly from this place at once. You're already betrayed, and Miraz is on the move. Before midday tomorrow, you will be surrounded.
7: Betrayed? By whom?
5: Another renegade dwarf, no doubt.
16: No, by your horse, Destria. The poor brute knew no better. He went dawdling back to his stable in the castle, and then the secret of your flight was out. Shame. I made myself scarce, having no wish to be questioned about it in Miraz's torture chamber. I had a pretty good guess from my crystal as to where I should find you, but all day, and that was the day before yesterday, I saw Miraz's tracking parties out in the woods. And yesterday I learned that his army is out. I don't think some of your... pure-blooded dwarves have as much woodcraft as might be expected. You left tracks all over the place. Great carelessness. At any rate, something has warned Miraz that old Narnia is not as dead as he'd hoped, and he's on the move.
17: Hurrah! Let them come. All I ask is that the king will put me and my people in the front.
16: What on earth? By the lion, it's a mouse. Signor Mouse, I desire your better acquaintance. I am honoured by meeting so valiant a beast.
17: My friendship you shall have, learned man. And any dwarf or giant in the army who does not give you good language shall have my sword to reckon with.
5: Is there time for this foolery? What are our plans, battle or flight?
6: Battle if need be, but we're hardly ready for it yet, and this is no very defensible place.
7: Yes, well, I don't like the idea of running away.
20: Fear him! Whatever we do, don't let's have any running. Especially not before supper. And not too soon after it, neither.
21: Well said, Bear.
20: Thank you, Glenstorm.
22: But those who run first do not always run last. And why should we let the enemy choose our position instead of choosing it ourselves? Let us find a strong place.
4: Glenstorm's advice is wise, Majesty. Very wise.
6: But where are we to go to?
16: Your Majesty, and all you variety of creatures, I think we must fly east and down the river to the Great Woods. The Telmarines hate that region. They've always been afraid of the sea and of something that may come over the sea. That is why they have let the Great Woods grow up. If tradition speak true, the ancient Caer Paravel was at the river mouth. All that part is friendly to us and hateful to our enemies. We must go to Aslan's How.
7: Aslan's How? What is it?
16: It lies within the skirts of the Great Woods, and it is a huge mound which Narnians raised in very ancient times over a very magical place, where there stood, and perhaps still stands, a very magical stone. The mound is all hollowed out and contains galleries and caves, and the stone is in the central cave of all. There is room in the mound for all our stores, and those of us who have most need of cover and are most accustomed to underground life can be lodged in the caves. The rest of us can lie in the wood. At a pinch, all of us, except this worthy giant, could retreat into the mound itself. And there we should be beyond the reach of every danger except famine.
4: It's a good thing we have a learned man among us.
6: Soup and celery. I wish our leaders would think less about these old wives' tales and more about victuals and arms.
4: I approve of Dr. Cornelius's proposal.
7: So do I. To Aslan's How.
16: Yes, to Aslan's How.
23: Now, before we ate.
7: Now? We've no time to lose.
23: I was afraid you were going to say that.

0: What's wrong, Truffle Hunter? You look thoughtful.
1: It's nothing, sire. I was thinking, if only we could wake the spirits of the trees and the wells.
0: Well, can't we?
1: No, we have no power over them. Since the humans came into the land, felling forests and defiling streams, the dryads and naiads have sunk into a deep sleep. Who knows if ever they will stir again? And that is a great loss to our side. The Telmarines are horribly afraid of the woods, and once the trees moved in anger, our enemies would go mad with fright and be chased out of Narnia as quick as their legs could carry them.
2: What imaginations you animals have! But why stop at trees and waters? Wouldn't it be even nice if the stones started throwing themselves at old Miraz?
3: Aslan's How is round the next bend.
0: Oh good. The sun is coming up and everyone is tired.
2: Yes.
0: We could do with the rest.
2: You're right. Yes.
4: Aslan's How was certainly an awesome place.
5: You don't have to explain it, Trumpkin. We know it well.
6: Wait, Edmund. Perhaps we don't.
5: Huh?
6: Everything has changed, remember?
5: Oh, yes. Good point. In our day, it was a round green hill on top of another hill.
7: With a clear view and beautiful...
4: I'm afraid it isn't so clear anymore. It's all grown over with trees.
5: What?
4: And there's a low doorway leading into it. The tunnels inside are a perfect maze until you get to know them.
6: Oh.
8: Tell us what happened there, Trumpkin.
4: It was after we had taken up our quarters in and around the How that fortune turned against us. King Miraz's scout soon found our new lair, and he and his army arrived on the edge of the woods. As so often happens, the enemy turned out stronger than we had reckoned. And though Miraz's men may have been afraid of going into the wood, they were even more afraid of Miraz. Thus, there was fighting on most days, and sometimes by night as well. But our army had, on the whole, the worst of it. At last, there came a night when everything had gone as badly as possible, and the rain, which had been falling heavily all day, had ceased at nightfall, only to give place to raw cold. That morning, Caspian had arranged what was his biggest battle yet, and we had all hung our hopes on it. But it failed. All our strategy fell apart on the battlefield. Our army suffered badly and done the enemy little harm. Few of us had not lost blood. So it was a very somber council who met in the secret and magical chamber at the heart of Aslan's How.
9: We can't continue this way. The morale of our company couldn't be lower.
10: Yeah, true.
0: Right. Then what are we to do?
1: With respect, if your majesty is ever to use the magic horn, I think the time has now come.
0: We are certainly in great need. But it is hard to be sure we are at our greatest. Supposing there came an even worse need and we had already used it.
9: By that argument, your majesty will never use it until it's too late.
3: Yes, I agree with that.
0: What do you think, Trumpkin?
4: Oh, as for me, your majesty knows I think the horn and that bit of broken stone called the stone table and your great King Peter and your lion Aslan are all eggs in moonshine.
3: Oh,
4: it's all one to me when your majesty blows the horn. All I insist on is that the army is told nothing about it. There's no good raising hopes of magical help, which, as I think, are sure to be disappointed.
0: Right. Then in the name of Aslan, we will blow Queen Susan's horn.
3: There is one thing, sire, that should perhaps be done first. We do not know what form the help will take. It might call Aslan himself from overseas, but I think it more likely to call Peter the High King and his mighty consorts down from the high past. But in either case, I do not think we can be sure that the help will come to this very spot.
4: You never said a truer word.
3: I think that they, or he, will come back to one or other of the ancient places of Narnia. This, where we now sit, is the most ancient and most deeply magical of all. And here I think the answer is likeliest to come. But there are two others. One is Lantern Waste, upriver west of Beaver's Dam, where the royal children first appeared in Narnia, as the records tell. And the other is down at the river mouth, where their castle of Caer Paravel once stood. And if Aslan himself comes, that would be the very best place for meeting him too. For every story says that he is the son of the great emperor over the sea, and over the sea he will pass.
10: Oh, yes.
3: Now, I should very much like to send messengers to both places, to Lantern Waste and the River Mouth, to receive them, or him, or it.
4: Just as I thought.
2: The first result of all this foolery is not to bring us help, but to lose us two fighters.
3: No, the
0: fighters. Well, who would you think of sending, Dr. Cornelius? Well,
1: squirrels are best for getting through enemy country without being caught.
9: All our squirrels are rather flighty. The only one I'd trust on a job like that would be Pattertwig.
0: Let's be Pattertwig, then. And who for our other messenger? I know you'd go, Truffle Hunter. But you haven't the speed. Nor you, Dr. Cornelius.
9: I won't go. With all these humans and beasts about, there must be a dwarf here to see that the dwarfs are fairly treated.
2: Oh, thimbers and thunderstorms, is that how you speak to the king? Send me, sire, I'll go.
0: But I thought you didn't believe in the horn, Trumpkin.
2: No more I do, your majesty. But what's that got to do with it? I might as well die on a wild goose chase as die here. You are my king. I know the difference between giving advice and taking orders. You've had my advice, and now it's time for orders.
0: Oh, I'll never forget this, Trumpkin. Send for Pattertwig, one of you.
9: I'll see to it.
0: Oh, thank you. Oh, and when shall I blow the horn?
3: I would wait for sunrise, Your Majesty. That sometimes has an effect in operations of this kind of magic.
0: Sunrise it'll be, then.

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1: The whole air was full of it. Loud as thunder, but far longer. And I said to myself, if that's not the horn, call me a rabbit.
2: So it was your horn, Sue, that dragged us all off that seat on the platform yesterday.
3: Both swords were out in a moment, and the three others jumped off the dais and stood watching.
4: Look!
2: What?
4: Look! The lion! Aslan himself!
0: Prince Caspian, The Return to Narnia from The Chronicles of Narnia by C.S. Lewis is a production of Focus on the Family. I'm Doug Gresham. 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
16: Greetings, Mr. Mayor.
17: Have you heard about the clock at City Hall?
18: The clock is stuck on 11:45.
17: We believe it's a glitch in our new computer system we set up. Alicia Jennings is in charge of our technical support at City Hall. You should talk to her first.
16: Has anyone gone into the programming code itself?
19: None of us have that level of expertise, especially since it's a third-party program.
16: Would you mind resetting the clock to the current time?
19: I don't mind, but it won't help. It'll go back to 11:45.
16: No doubt it will, but I would like to look at the clock itself whilst that happens.
18: What is that? Somebody left flowers up here?
16: There's a card attached.
19: Oh.
16: And it's addressed to you, Alicia. What does it say?
19: Time is running out. What does that mean?
20: Well, thanks for taking the time to talk to us, Mr. Butler.
21: When I was a young man in Odyssey, I loved a girl more deeply than I ever thought possible. Her name was Wendy. We had a secret courier who delivered the letters back and forth.
18: Who would do that for you?
21: Her little sister, Alicia. I wanted to run away with Wendy. I wrote her a letter telling her to meet me at the clock tower that night.
20: At 11:45.
21: That's right.
19: I decided I wasn't going to be their delivery girl anymore. So I tore the letter in half and shoved it into my coat pocket.
21: Wendy didn't show up.
19: Somehow someone knows what I did. That the anniversary is 20 years ago, and I'm now being tortured for it.
16: The clock's moving again. The entire system, even the clock, has started a countdown.
17: A countdown to what?
16: 11:45 tomorrow night.
18: Here's some water.
16: Thank you, Matthew. Alicia?
19: Thanks. I don't know what to do.
17: We better think of something. We've got a countdown, and I don't know if it's to a banquet of flowers, a big laugh, or a bomb.
16: Mr. Mayor, I suggest you notify the police.
17: Yeah, I will. In the meantime, you two need to figure out who's behind this.
18: I'll help, too.
17: Fine. You three.
22: I'm still here.
17: Who are you?
22: Andrew.
18: He empties the trash.
17: Good, because the one in my office is full. Come with me.
22: Oh,

0: okay?
1: How am I going to explain all of this to my sister?
0: Where does she live?
1: In Los Angeles. She's a doctor, but she's coming into town to visit me.
0: Oh, why now?
1: We're selling our family home and moving our mother into a retirement facility.
0: I see. So it has nothing to do with the anniversary?
1: No, because there is no anniversary for her. Hmm. She doesn't know why Michael left her.
0: Well, someone knows what happened, Alicia. Whoever put those things on the clock tower and rigged everything for 11:45 tomorrow night knows.
1: But how?
0: Have you ever communicated the truth anywhere, to anyone, in any form or any place?
1: Well, only one.
0: Aha! What was it?
1: My private diary, which I've kept hidden and locked up. No one has ever seen it, or I would have known.
0: Well, where is it now?
1: In a safe deposit box at the Odyssey Bank. I put my most precious possessions there because of the move out of our house.
2: Alicia, Eugene, are you there?
1: Yes, Mr.
0: Indeed.
1: Mayor.
3: I am too.
2: The police are on their way. I'd like you to come up to my office and talk to them.
0: Yes, sir. We'll be right up.
1: What am I going to do?
0: We're going to find out who's doing this and why.
3: So, how are you going to find out who's doing this and why?
0: I have no idea. I'm exhausted.
4: Did you get any sleep last night?
0: Barely. I worked through the night with the police technicians trying to stop the countdown.
3: Can't you just shut off the computers?
0: No. Whoever programmed the countdown has integrated it into the city's entire system and rigged it to erase all of the government's database. The payroll, welfare benefit information, everything will disappear if we turn off the computer. It's a technological time bomb, if not an actual one.
4: Is there a chance that you're dealing with a real bomb?
0: Well, we can't know since we don't know what the computer is counting down to. The bomb squad from the state police is going over City Hall and surrounding area with a proverbial fine-tooth comb.
4: Well, has anyone been able to talk to the programmers from, what's it called, Dreadlocks Computing?
0: They can't be found. A detective drove past their office and it was locked up. The staff in an office next door claims they haven't seen anyone go in and out for days. I can only wonder who gave Dreadlocks the job in the first place, and I'll ask the mayor about that one. This entire scheme could be nothing more than an elaborate hoax.
3: A hoax to torture poor Alicia?
0: Perhaps.
4: Well, it's pretty clear that if we can find out how someone learned Alicia's secret, then we'll find out who that someone is.
3: But Alicia said she never told anyone about the letter. And the only place she wrote about it is now locked up in the bank. Is it possible that someone saw the diary at the bank?
0: Possible, albeit unlikely. One can't simply walk into a bank and look inside the safe deposit boxes, except in the case of a bank robbery.
4: Which Odyssey Bank hasn't had recently?
0: Mm-hmm.
3: Well, I still think we ought to check it out.
0: We, Miss Kendall?
3: We're helping you, Eugene. Somebody has to.
0: Oh, well, thank you. Ooh, I'm being summoned. Back to City Hall, then.
4: Bye, Eugene.
0: Farewell.
3: Poor Eugene.
4: Poor Alicia.
3: Whit, should we tell Michael Butler what we know?
4: That's not our place. At some point, Alicia is going to have to talk to Michael Butler and her sister.
3: I wouldn't want to be her.
4: Come on, let's see what Oliver Dravel can tell us.
3: Oliver Dravel?
4: He's the manager at Odyssey Bank.
0: Good morning, Mr. Mayor.
5: Good morning, Eugene.
6: Hi, Eugene. Are we ready to go to work?
0: Matthew, what are you doing here? Career day ended yesterday, and today's Saturday. You should go play like a normal child would.
6: But my parents said I could help you, and the mayor agrees.
5: He is a tenacious boy.
0: So he is.
6: What are we doing first?
0: First, I'd like to ask the mayor who recommended Dreadlocks as the company to install the program that has caused so much trouble.
5: Well, naturally, we went through several candidates, putting out bids, you know, the usual process.
0: Well, of course, but how did Dreadlocks know about the job? Did you contact them, or did they approach you?
5: Well, I think the bank recommended them to us.
0: Oh, the bank? Odyssey Bank?
5: That's right. Oliver Dravel spoke very highly of them.
0: Why would he do that?
5: Because they had done some programming work there, and he was thrilled with them.
0: That's an interesting coincidence. Will you excuse me, please, while I make a phone call?
7: A I can assure you, Mr. Whittaker, that Odyssey Bank has no security issues and certainly no complaints from any of our customers about our safe deposit boxes. Now, is this woman you're talking about implying that something is amiss?
4: Oh, not at all. We're merely investigating the possibility.
7: Has she authorized you to represent her? I mean, it would be customary for her to speak directly to us.
4: And maybe she will.
3: Who do you let into the safe deposit area? I mean, if I wanted to put my stuff in there, who gets to go in and out?
7: Well, myself as the bank manager and Mr. Kincaid, our safe deposit box manager. Of course, we have a security guard keeping an eye on the safe and everyone who goes in. We are all trusted and trustworthy people.
4: Well, I'm sure you are. That's my cell phone.
3: Oh, sorry, that's mine. Excuse me.
4: What's Eugene?
3: Mine's... Oh, I don't know who it is.
4: Hello?
7: Don't mind me.
4: Hi, Eugene.
3: Oh, hi, Veronica.
4: You are?
3: You did?
4: No kidding.
3: When?
4: That's interesting.
3: I hope you got a name.
4: Do you think there's a connection?
3: A van.
4: That's unexpected.
3: I never heard of them, but I'll ask.
4: I'll ask. Thanks.
3: No, thank you.
4: Bye.
3: Bye.
7: Well, that was very enlightening.
3: You first.
4: You go on.
3: Okay. That was Veronica from Gower's Florist Shop.
7: Ah, she's one of our customers. Oh, now, don't tell me she's having a problem with us.
3: No. But she was walking down the street and saw the man who bought the jilted roses from her.
4: The ones we believe were put in the clock tower.
3: He was driving a company van with the name Sure Clean on the side.
7: Sure Clean?
3: What did Eugene have to say?
4: Well, he asked the mayor who suggested using the Dreadlocks company to install the computer program at City Hall.
3: Okay, who did?
7: That would be me.
3: You?
7: Well, they did outstanding work for us. And when I heard the City Hall was looking for a local company, well, I...
3: So the company that did work for you is the same company that did the work for the city and caused these problems.
4: And nobody can get in touch with them.
7: They can't?
3: They've disappeared.
7: Well, that's worrying.
4: It sure is.
3: But now we know there's some other guy who works for the Sure Clean Company who bought the flowers that were put in the clock tower. Is there a connection? I don't see the connection.
7: Well, actually, I know what the connection is.
4: Oh, what is it?
7: My son.
3: Your son?
7: And now I'm very concerned. Excuse me while I make a call. He's not answering any of his phone lines. Huh, that's not like him.
4: I think you should explain about your son, Mr. Drevel.
7: Well, he's one of the owners of the Dreadlocks Company.
3: Wait a minute, isn't that a conflict of interest? I mean, for the bank manager's son to program the bank's computers?
7: Well, it was all above board. I mean, the company competed with other companies for the job. And the final decision wasn't mine.
4: But you recommended them to the mayor.
7: Well, why not? I mean, they do good work.
3: Yeah, but what's this Sure Clean company?
7: Dreadlocks ran into financial trouble, so my son diversified into other types of businesses.
4: Oh, what types?
7: Well, janitorial, office cleaning, all-purpose kind of work.
4: Oh, from computers to janitorial. It's a little odd, isn't it?
7: Well, whatever it takes to pay the bills, Mr. Whittaker.
4: Do they clean this bank?
7: As a matter of fact, they do.
3: Your son's company.
7: No, it's all legit.
4: Does his company also clean City Hall?
7: Well...
3: Okay, I'd better call Eugene.
7: Now, look, none of this means my son has anything to do with Alicia Jennings or that clock tower.
4: Does your son or any of his employees have access to the keys in this bank?
7: Well, of course, to get in and out at night.
4: The safety deposit area?
7: No. As I said, only two of us have...
4: Does your son know where you keep the keys to the safe deposit boxes?
7: Well, I suppose he might. I mean, it wouldn't occur to me to keep that a secret from him, but... The vault is on an overnight timer.
4: A freestanding timer, or a timer connected to, well, say, a computer program?
7: Well, it's part of the main computer system.
4: Which was programmed by Dreadlocks.
7: Look, I understand what you're suggesting, Mr. Whittaker, but it's absurd to believe that my son broke into those safety deposit boxes.
4: Well, maybe we should ask him about it.
3: Mr. Drevel, I've got Eugene on the phone. What's your son's name?
7: Andrew.
8: What?
3: I think he knows your son.
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7: Andrew!
3: Are you sure this is his apartment?
7: Well, of course I'm sure. Wait, I may have a key. There it is.
9: Are you sure we should go in?
7: No, I insist. If my son is involved in anything questionable... Andrew? Are you here? This place is a mess.
3: No kidding.
7: What are all these pictures?
9: Alicia?
3: Wow, those are a lot of pictures.
9: At the grocery store. In her car.
3: Maybe it's just me, but this looks like a serious crush. In a dangerously obsessive kind of way.
7: Oh, dear.
9: What did you find?
7: Well, here on the desk. These look like photocopies of a diary.
3: The one from the safe deposit box?
7: I assume so. And look, he's highlighted the words clock tower and 11:45.
9: Mr. Drevell, we need to find your son.
7: I know. And, as bank manager, it's also my duty to call the police.
1: I don't understand. Andrew had photos of me in his apartment?
10: And photocopies of your diary.
1: But I hardly noticed him. He emptied the trash. I mean, we said hello.
6: It looks like he was doing a lot more than that. He must have been following you all over town.
1: What does all this mean?
10: I'm no psychologist, but I would suspect that he had an unhealthy affection for you, and since you wouldn't reciprocate, he intends to enact revenge.
6: Huh?
10: He likes her, she didn't like him, so he wants to get back at her.
1: Thanks. But what's going to happen at 11:45?
10: Well, perhaps nothing. Perhaps a lot. Perhaps this entire scheme has been concocted to humiliate you by exposing what you'd done to your sister and Michael Butler. You'd have to confess about the undelivered letter.
1: I was young. They shouldn't have trusted me to be their delivery girl.
10: Still, they did. And you were trustworthy for a time.
1: One moment of anger. One mistake.
10: Indeed, it boggles the mind. We make so many decisions in the course of our lives, most of little consequence. But others... entire lives can be changed in one moment from one act of emotion.
6: Your sins will find you out.
1: What?
6: Sorry. It's something my parents say. Like when I left that cheese sandwich under my bed 3 weeks later...
10: Understood, Matthew. Thank you.
1: I'm picking up my sister at the airport later. I'll have to tell her everything then.
10: Meanwhile, we must work to stop that countdown.
6: But Eugene, you only have 6 hours left.
10: 6 hours be hanged. I will not be thwarted by a computer program.
11: This is Kevin Killerman with Odyssey 7 News. I'm just outside of City Hall, where, if you look just behind me, you'll see that the clock, which had been stuck at 11:45, is now moving backwards. Officials refuse to explain what's gone wrong with the clock, though our inside sources are blaming a computer malfunction. There is a rumor that the clock is engaged in some sort of countdown to 11:45 again, but no one seems to know why. We've learned that City Hall is being evacuated tonight as a precaution. Police have also evacuated the surrounding buildings with a barrier line right here at the edge of the town square. A few moments ago, we spoke to the mayor. Mayor, is there any danger to the public?
5: No, we don't believe anyone is in danger, but we're taking every precaution to ensure the safety of our people and property.
12: Sir, there's a rumor that the countdown is to 11:45 again. That's just an hour away.
5: I won't confirm or deny that rumor.
13: Mr. Mayor, do you know who or what is behind this?
5: It'd be wrong to speculate at this time, but the police are investigating every lead. That's all I have to say right now. Thank you.
11: So we'll be right here watching and waiting with the growing crowd. Kevin Killerman, Odyssey 7 News.
5: All right, Eugene.
10: Look, just one more minute.
5: No, sir. Time is up. Shut the system down.
10: No, you'll lose everything. The city government will effectively collapse.
5: Better that than something worse.
10: But
5: you won't do it, I'll have one of the police technicians come in.
10: Oh, all right, all right. I'll do it. Somehow it seems symbolic of my failure. Systems shutting down.
5: Well?
10: Well, nothing happened. It's not powering down.
5: What do you mean? You've turned it off, haven't you?
10: Yes, but it's not powering down. I don't understand. It must be running off site.
5: You mean like someone's using a remote?
10: Sort of. Though, from where?
5: There's no time to find out. We have to go. That's an order.
10: Yes, but Mr. Mayor, please. I can send out a signal to try to find the remote source. It'll only take a second.
5: No. Let's go outside. Now.
14: 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We always love hearing from you.
3: This is amazing, Whit. In another minute, the whole mystery will come to an end. You don't think there's a bomb, do you?
4: Well, the police say they've searched every inch of City Hall and the clock tower. Nothing dangerous. But it would have helped if they found Andrew.
3: Where do you think he disappeared to? Did he skip town?
4: Oh, maybe. Maybe he'll show up here just to see how his scheme played out. Everyone else has.
3: No kidding. There's Alicia, and I guess that's her sister. I'd love to eavesdrop to hear what they're talking about.
4: At least they're talking. That's a good sign.
15: Oh, hello.
3: Mr. Butler.
4: What are you doing here?
15: Well, since this mystery is somehow connected to me, I decided to come see how it plays out.
4: Michael, it's probably none of my business, but Alicia Jennings is right over there with her sister Wendy.
15: What? Oh, if I'd known that, I wouldn't have come.
4: Well, it may be a good thing that you did. There's something you don't know. Go over and see what happens.
15: What's the point?
4: Reconciliation, healing, peace. Who knows what might come of it? Don't you think it's time to put the past behind you?
15: I'll think about it. Thanks.
3: Do you think he'll go over?
4: Oh, I hope so. If he can make it through the crowd. It's like New Year's Eve at Times Square. Everyone has turned out for this.
3: Everyone's curious.
4: That's funny, because while we're all standing around here, our culprit could be off somewhere else doing whatever he wants.
3: What?
4: I'm just thinking. Everything's come together so easily. Pointing us to this place at this time.
3: So?
16: Mr. Whitaker.
4: Eugene. We tried to shut down the system, but it wouldn't respond.
16: Oh?
4: It's being operated from another location. Now, I tried to track it, but...
16: Eugene, what if this scheme isn't really about Alicia and the clock tower?
4: What?
3: Watch, here it comes.
4: What if this is a diversion to get everyone here while the real event is happening somewhere else?
16: Of course. And I believe I know where.
4: Where?
16: Odyssey Bank.
4: Ah, this way. Okay.
17: This is the perfect crime. Everyone's at City Hall watching that clock and drooling over Alicia's unrequited love story. By the time they all realize what's happened tomorrow morning, we'll be long gone with all the money.
18: Are you sure? I don't want any security cameras getting us.
17: Are you kidding? The program is impenetrable. The cameras, the locks, everything will just shut down and we can just walk into the vault. Trust me, Dad.
18: You know I do some. But if something goes wrong, all our work.
17: That's it. The system is now shutting down. And now the vault locks are released. Do you have the keys?
18: Right here. Let's go.
17: Huh? What's that?
18: Why are all the lights coming on?
17: It must be a minor glitch in the program.
4: Actually, it's a major glitch in your program, Andrew.
17: What? It's not possible.
4: It's possible, albeit unlikely.
19: All right, Mr. Travell and Mr. Travell, hands up. You're both under arrest.
17: No!
20: Well, you can't arrest me. This is my bank. I'm merely conducting a routine check on the systems.
4: In a ski mask.
19: Come on, tell it to your lawyer. Maybe he'll believe you. Cuff him, boys.
21: Okay, you guys come on.
3: That's a amazing. So everything that happened with Alicia and the clock tower really was a diversion for a bank robbery.
10: It seems so.
4: Yeah. Oliver and Andrew Drevel were both in financial trouble. I guess they invested all they had in the Dreadlocks company. But business dried up after they did the work for Odyssey Bank and City Hall.
6: Yeah, but I still don't get how they knew about Alicia's story.
10: Well, you see, Andrew had a genuine but unhealthy crush on Alicia after he began doing janitorial work at City Hall. But she hardly noticed him. His free access allowed him to search employees' desks and offices, and he saw in her purse that she had a bank card for the safe deposit box area, and decided to snoop a little to see what it could lead to.
4: Well, maybe he hoped to find a way to get to know her better. Maybe he wanted revenge. But once he saw her diary, he came up with the idea to use what he knew, the programming he'd done, and his father's position to rob the bank.
6: See? I told you he was the bad guy.
10: And you were correct.
3: Well, I'm disappointed. I had hoped this whole mystery would be romantic.
4: Well, there is a bit of romance to the story.
3: Mm-hmm. Yeah, like what?
10: Alicia confessed what she'd done to her sister Wendy, and later to Michael Butler.
3: Oh, so he did go over and talk to them.
10: And now Wendy and Michael are conversing again.
4: And neither of them is married, you know?
3: I didn't know. So, it's kind of a happy ending after all.
4: 20 years in the making, and it all started because a young girl didn't deliver a letter.
10: We never know which moment in our lives could be the one that changes everything.
4: Yeah, that's right. Which is why we need to live every single moment the way God wants us to.

0: The Bible says in the book of Numbers, you may be sure that your sin will find you out. Everything we do at every moment has consequences. Even small decisions can have a huge impact. Alicia's moment of anger changed the lives of at least 3 people, maybe more. That's why we need to stop and think about what we're doing or going to do and ask ourselves if God would be pleased with it. That will keep us out of a lot of trouble. If you like today's episode, I'd love to hear from you. You can write to me at Adventures in Odyssey, Colorado Springs, Colorado, 80995. 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The Mystery of the Clock Tower was written by Paul McCusker with sound design by Jonathan Crow. Our cast included Andre Stoika, Katie Lee, Will Ryan, and Will Ute. And I'm Chris, hoping you'll join us again next time for more Adventures in Odyssey.
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2: Oh, I know. Let's take one of them there reality checks.
3: It's time now for another Man on the Street special report with roving correspondent Nit Whitley.
4: Nit Whitley here with another Man on the Street special report. We are traveling through time and space to interview historical biblical figures and asking them to give us a reality check of God as he pertains to the events in their lives. Today I'm coming to you from a street in Jerusalem. It's midnight and I am with a man who is on his way to his neighbor's house. Excuse me, but it seems to be an odd hour to be paying your neighbor a visit.
2: Oh, this isn't a social call. A friend of mine is on a journey and has just now made it to my home. But I have nothing to give him to eat, so I'm going to ask my neighbor for 3 loaves.
4: Well, it's rather late, though. Couldn't your friend just go to bed now and have a hearty breakfast in the morning?
2: You're not from around here, are you? Oh, we would never send a house guest to bed hungry. Oh, here's the house.
4: Oh, he's got a dog in the yard. He sounds pretty mean.
2: Oh, that's Rover. He's just a big baby.
4: That doesn't sound like baby talk to me.
2: Oh, here's the door.
4: Oh, but there's no lights on. He must be in bed.
2: Guess we'll just have to wake him up then.
4: I don't suppose he'll be too happy about that.
2: Matthias, wake up!
4: Are you sure this is a good idea? Oh, dear, you're stirring that dog up, too.
2: Hey, neighbor, wake up!
5: Who is that?
2: It's me, Simeon. Wake up!
5: Oh, what is it? What do you want?
2: Well, a friend of mine is on his journey and has come to me. I have nothing to feed him. Give me 3 loaves.
5: What? Oh, don't bother me. The door is locked. We're all in bed. I can't get up and give you anything.
2: Well, you must get up. I have nothing to feed him.
5: You couldn't bother the guy across the street, could you?
2: Come down and give me 3 loaves.
5: No, go away.
4: Well, this isn't going very well.
2: Well, you must come down.
5: No, go away.
4: Oh, he seems very upset. Oh, don't bother him again.
2: Matthias, get up, please.
4: Well, you're riling that dog up. I definitely don't feel good about that.
2: Oh, he's probably tied up. Matthias, get up!
5: I've told you already. It's late. My door is locked and we are all asleep. Now leave!
2: Well, I can't leave until you give me 3 loaves.
4: You know, maybe there's an all-night convenience store that's open that we could go to.
5: Why can't you take no for an answer?
2: Because my friend has just arrived from his journey and I need some food to give him.
5: For the last time, no. Now, good night.
4: Well, let me see if I have anything on me. Oh, look, I have a stick of gum in my pocket. Do you think your friend would be satisfied with a stick of gum?
2: Matthias, come down!
5: Oh, all right. I'll come down. I'll give you 3 loaves. I can see you'll not be satisfied until I do.
4: Well, what do you know? He's coming down. But I'm confused. What is the reality check we're supposed to get out of all this?
2: Well, Jesus told this parable to instruct us on how we are to pray. Now, see, if we have a need, we must keep praying diligently, consistently, and not give up until we have an answer. For everyone that asks and keeps asking receives, and he that seeks and keeps seeking will find, And to him that knocks and keeps knocking, it shall be open.
4: Yeah, but your neighbor here isn't giving you three loaves out of friendship. He's giving them because you wouldn't leave alone. God isn't like that, is he?
2: Oh, no, he's not. God gives us good things not because we bother him, but because he loves us. But he also knows that perseverance in prayer builds us up, our character and our spirituality. It's meant to make us stronger and more mature. Men ought always to pray and not faint.
5: There, Simeon, here are three loaves.
2: Thank you, neighbor. I knew you wouldn't let me down.
4: Well, there you have it, folks, the parable showing us how we should remain consistent and diligent in prayer. And not to lose heart if our prayers are not answered immediately. Boy, that dog sure is strong. Look at the way he just broke his leash. Broke his leash?
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7: You've turned on the light. Today we'll have showers in the morning with scattered thunderstorms later. Some smoke and haze are possible with highs at 77. Tonight, thunderstorms in the evening with some areas of smoke and haze with lows at 61. And tomorrow, a mixture of sun and clouds with highs at 75. God bless you. 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

0: Well, hello there. It's good to have you back. You're always welcome here at Lamplighter Theatre. On our last visit.
1: Hi, Mr. Finian.
2: Oh, a rough day, I understand.
1: Terrible. Horrible. Just awful.
2: Welcome to the Universitarium.
1: Kind of like the planetarium?
2: Oh, much, much more. Whenever I'm having a terrible, horrible, awful, worser day like you, this is the place that I come to. When my little world seems out of control at times, I just look up. And I remember that God has a much, much bigger plan than I can ever ask, or think, or imagine.
1: You want me to read something? The Unexpected Guest and Other Tales.
2: Enjoy. We can talk about it later. Under the stars.
3: They will kill anyone.
4: So what should I do? Hide here?
3: And they will search here. You must flee.
4: Where?
3: Out of France. To Swavia.
5: Have you decided to join the revolution?
3: No.
5: Then I shouldn't have opened my door to you.
3: I am not your enemy. I am your brother.
4: It's open. Run, Jack.
5: If you would like to die by my gun today or die by the guillotine tomorrow, it makes no difference to me. Your liberator will die now.
6: Julius, don't shoot again. It's your brother.
5: What?
4: Can you help us?
7: Come in, my dear. We'll take care of you.
1: Pepin, you're going to a new home now. They're nice people and you will love them. What's the matter? Stop!
8: Pepin!
1: Pepin, come back!
8: Where did he go?
1: Pepin! He's gone.
6: Julius, there's a fire.
5: I know. I started it.
6: What? What? Why?
5: To divert attention.
6: What?
5: Baron Durlo, don't ask questions. Run out of the back door and go to Richard's house. Amelia will give you instructions.
9: What is happening here? Julius, stop! What are you doing with the prisoners?
5: I am moving them.
9: They are to be executed in 2 hours. Why do you care?
5: I simply think it would be a better idea to
9: put the prisoners back in their cell and help us put out the fire. What are you waiting for, Julius?
5: Hurry. Open the cell lock.
6: It's open.
5: Throw him in. Lock it.
9: Julius, I never took you for a traitor. You will die for this!
5: We must go.
8: Wait! What about me?
9: I will hunt you down. I will organize an army to find you and kill you. You will never be a free man again, Julius!
8: We're free!
5: Don't celebrate yet. We're not safe. Jacques, you must flee to my brother's house. After I free the rest of the prisoners, I'll meet you there. And help you find your wife.
6: What? Why are you doing this for me?
5: Helping you is a cause worth fighting for. I was blind to it before. Besides, I cannot stay in France. They will kill me on sight.
6: Then I will meet you at Richard's house. God be with you, and thank you. Colin, where will you go?
10: I have family in Switzerland. I'll go there.
6: May God protect you and deliver you.
10: Thank you, my friend. If ever there was proof of a God, I believe I have seen it here today.
6: It is not proof you need. It is faith.
11: Hello. I heard you were to be executed today. How did you...
6: Julius rescued me.
11: Julius?
6: It's too complicated to explain now. Do you know what happened to Richard?
11: Yes. He's in the hospital.
6: He is alive?
11: For now. They won't let me see him.
6: Is my Lena here?
11: Yes. Lena, come here.
12: Coming. What do you want? Oh, Daddy!
6: Oh, Lena...
12: Daddy!
6: I thought I'd never see you again. Are you well?
12: I'm much better, Daddy. Amelia's nursed me back to health.
5: Hello, Amelia.
11: Julius, what are you doing here?
5: Amelia, I cannot tell you how sorry I am.
6: He is helping us.
11: How could you believe him? This could be a trick to find your wife and murder her, as he will you.
6: Julius risked his life for me. From what he has shown me today, he is worthy to be trusted.
5: It took Richard's courage and sacrifice to awaken my hardened conscience.
11: Time will tell.
6: Where are Isabel and Charles?
11: Swavia.
6: Swavia?
11: It was unsafe for them to stay here. They left without Lena because she was too sick for the journey.
6: Where in Suavia?
11: We don't know. Richard said goodbye to them at the Rhine. The rebels will search for you here. You must leave now.
6: With no money to travel. This journey will be a severe test of our faith.
11: You're not as poor as you think.
6: Where did you get this?
11: It's yours. You were always generous and kind. You lent money to so many when they were facing hard times. They wanted to give some of it back to you.
6: Yeah, but how?
11: Richard collected as much as he could before his attempt to rescue you.
5: I will procure a horse and cart. Jacques, you and Lena can ride in the back.
11: You have no time to lose. Go.
6: Thank you, Amelia. You will not be sorry for trusting Julius.
11: We will see.
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17: The fire is contained on the south side.
16: Good. Have you found Julius?
17: No.
16: How could you be so foolish? Allowing him to lock you in the cell.
17: Well, we both trusted him too much.
16: We will talk about this later. How many prisoners escaped altogether?
17: 14.
16: 14? We cannot let this news spread. The government will think we have been weakened, especially if they know the escape was led by one of our own.
17: Yes, sir.
16: I know what we'll do. Make a list of all that were to be executed this morning. Give this information to the newspaper and tell them the executions were carried out.
17: Yes, sir.
18: Did you find Pepin?
19: No. No sight or sound of him. We searched until dark.
18: Oh, poor Charles.
7: Oh, poor boy.
19: Here, a bit of good news. The newspaper says that the revolution seems to be quelling a bit.
18: Oh, may I see it?
19: Certainly.
18: Thank you.
19: Where is Charles this morning?
18: I let him sleep in longer today. He's been a bit overwhelmed lately, and now the loss of his bird.
7: It would be no wonder if the child slept for a month.
19: Could you please pass the bread, Eloise?
7: Yes. Would you like the butter as well?
18: What?
19: What is it?
18: No. No!
19: Isabel! What was in the newspaper?
7: 14 enemies of the state executed. The Baron Jacques Darrow. Her husband has been executed.

0: Daddy, how are we ever going to find them?
1: I don't know.
0: How do you know Julius is leading the horse in the right direction?
1: I don't. Julius knows as much as I do. I have thought of every possibility of where they could be. I've tried to think like your mother. I've tried to think like your brother. I've followed logic. I've followed instinct. And still I've not found them.
0: Then shouldn't we do like you've taught us? Shouldn't we pray?
1: Yes. Thank you for reminding me.
0: Dear God, please help us find Mother and Charles, because we can't find them without you.
1: We're holding on to your promises, Lord.
0: Amen.
1: I am confident God will lead us to your mother and brother. He has led us to this point.
0: But where are we? We're in the middle of nowhere.
1: Your mother escaped unharmed. I was rescued in an extraordinary way.
0: Yes, but...
1: Do you see that man in front of us leading the horse?
0: Yes.
1: It is nothing short of a miracle. He saved my life. The God who can change a heart so dramatically can help us to find your mother and Charles.
2: Please, my dear, you must eat.
3: I am not hungry.
2: You are sick and weak.
3: I cannot eat.
2: You must.
3: Leave me, please.
2: Yes, of course. We should call the doctor.
4: I don't have to be a doctor to know what is wrong with her. She's heartbroken.
2: She won't eat. She won't even look at me. She's been in the room staring at the wall for days.
4: She's going to die of starvation.
0: I'm hungry.
1: Yes. I suppose we should eat now.
5: Julius?
6: Yes?
5: We need to eat. Could you stop at the shop here?
6: Yes, of course. Whoa!
7: Come, let me help you down.
0: Thank you, Daddy. That's better.
5: Are you coming in with us, Julius?
6: No, I should stay on the lookout in case there's trouble.
5: Very well. We'll buy some bread for you.
0: Daddy, how long will we keep looking for them?
1: Forever, if we must.
0: I mean tonight.
1: All night, if we must.
5: Hello there.
8: Hello, can I get something for you?
5: A loaf of bread and a wedge of cheese, good sir.
8: You look like you've been doing some travelling. You'll enjoy our fresh baked bread. In fact, it's just out of the oven.
0: Thank you, monsieur. Have you seen my mother and brother walking through here? She has long, pretty black hair, and my brother's hair is curly.
8: No, I'm sorry.
1: It would have been a week or so ago.
8: Can't say I remember.
1: If you do see them, would you please let them know that they are being searched for by their husband and daughter?
8: Certainly. Here you are, sir.
1: Thank you.
8: You're welcome, sir.
0: What's that?
1: What?
0: Do you have a pet bird? It sounds like a canary.
8: Actually, we just found it yesterday. Or rather, it found us. It flew into our shop out of the clear blue sky. How did you know it was a canary?
0: We had one as a pet. May I see it?
8: Certainly. Come through. We put it in the back.
0: Daddy, come. I know that song. Daddy, it's Pepin.
1: Pepin? How?
0: Charles took Pepin with him.
1: Lena, there is very little possibility.
0: It is him. Look at his bad wing.
1: It is Pepin.
0: They must be close by.
9: Ryman!
8: We are back here, Oliver.
9: Do you have any... Oh, Pepin.
0: Excuse me, how do you know Pepin's name?
9: There is a boy staying with us. It was his bird. It flew away from us 2 days ago.
1: Is the boy's name Charles?
9: It certainly is.
0: Oh!
1: God be praised. I'm his father.
9: Of course, Baron Delaux. But we thought you were dead.
1: I stand before you alive and well by the mercy of God, my friend. Sir, maybe come back for the bird later.
8: Absolutely. It sounds like you have a family reunion to attend.
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0: Mother, please, you must eat.
3: My dear Charles, you must be brave.
0: Don't talk like that, Mother. All you need to do is eat.
3: Charles, listen to me. Sometimes bad things happen to good people. We will never understand why on this side of heaven.
0: Mother, stop. You're scaring me.
3: Stop. I spoke with Oliver and Eloise. They will take care of you.
0: No! No! No!
4: Isabel!
0: Mummy?
3: What?
0: Father!
3: Father! We live! Oh, God of mercy! The everlasting! Praise for your deliverance!
4: Amen. Oh, my darling.
3: I thought you were dead.
4: It was nothing short of a miracle.
3: How did...
4: We will explain later.
0: Mummy, what's the matter?
4: My darling, you're so pale. You must eat something.
2: I brought some soup.
0: Oh, here, Mother, eat your soup.
3: Yes. I'm hungry again. Oh, glorious day.
4: Yes.
2: Oh, Lord, thank you.

0: How is Lady Isabel?
1: Sleeping. She's still very weak.
0: What will you do now?
1: We will wait until the madness is over, and then we'll head back to France.
0: There may not be much of it left. The revolutionaries will not stop until France has been burned to the ground.
1: Perhaps. But it is our home. What will you do?
0: I have no home anymore. I am considered a traitor to both my country and my cause. I must leave forever.
1: And Richard?
0: I hope to see him one day and beg for his forgiveness. Not a moment goes by that I don't feel the pain of his wounds, the ones that I caused.
1: Julius, a wise and godly man, Francois Fenelon, once said, "The great physician who sees in you what you cannot see knows exactly where to place the knife. He cuts swift and deep into your innermost being, exposing you for who you really are. But pain is only felt where there is life. And where there is life is just the place where death is needed most."
0: What are you saying?
1: God has begun a work in you, and he will complete it. Except a grain of wheat falls into the ground and dies, it abides alone. But if it dies, it brings forth much fruit.
0: You've given me a lot to think about. Thank you.
1: No, thank you, Julius. And may God be with you.
2: Father!
1: Yes, Charles?
2: May we go to the shop and get Pepin now?
1: Yes, let's do that.
3: Hello again, sir.
4: Ah, yes, hello. Nice to see you.
5: Thank you.
4: You've come back for your bird?
2: Yes. Where is he?
3: I don't hear him.
5: Is he still in the back?
4: Actually, I'm very sorry to say this, but Pepin is gone.
2: Gone?
4: After you left, he started flying around his cage and squawking like I've never seen him.
2: What?
4: This morning, I opened the back door to replenish my flour bin, and the bird was gone.
2: No.
4: We have a cat, but I haven't seen any feathers or anything.
2: Feathers?
4: I'm very sorry.
2: Oh, Pepin.
5: Oh, Charles.
2: Pepin.
5: I know you love that bird. Oh,

0: Well, it's good to be home.
1: Home. It's awful.
2: They've destroyed everything.
3: They stole my doll collection.
1: Why, Father? Why would these rebels want to ruin our house?
0: The madness of the past few months was much worse than damaged houses and stolen dolls. We are blessed to have survived.
1: They won't come back, will they?
0: Fighting is not over. It has just temporarily subsided. The king and queen are dead, and there are new people trying to start a government.
1: Oh, my mother's china.
0: Isabel, damage to a few plates.
1: I know, Jean. I'm blessed that God spared us, and many in this country lost so much more than their dinner plates.
0: I know.
4: My lady, Sir Jacques.
0: Richard!
4: I received word that you were back.
0: Oh, it's so good to see you, my dear friend.
1: Are you well?
4: I laid in bed for weeks, but I am getting around better every day.
0: Thank God.
4: My brother sent a message by courier that your needs were being cared for in Swabia.
0: Where is he?
4: I don't know. Probably in Switzerland by now. I don't believe I'll ever see him again.
1: I'm sorry, Richard. But we hope that he finds our saviour.
2: Or maybe the Lord will find him.
0: Well spoken, Charles.
1: Yes.
0: Richard, you must tell us all that has happened in France. We only know what we've read in the newspaper.
4: Oh, we have much to talk about. But first, I have something for you. Come. Some tea for you?
0: Richard.
2: How lovely.
1: Richard, you're not our servant anymore.
4: I will always be your servant, as well as your friend. But tea is not the only reason I brought you in here. I have a gift for you.
1: Oh.
4: It's under this linen.
3: What is it?
4: Shh! I'm giving away my surprise.
1: Pepin!
2: Pepin!
4: It was all very strange. He simply flew into the room one day.
1: He migrated all the way back here from that man's shop.
4: You have quite a bird here.
2: We have quite a god.
0: Yes, we do, Charles. Quite a god indeed.
2: Pepin!

0: Wow.
1: Yes, wow.
0: Whoa! How do you do that? Just appear out of nowhere.
1: Oh, I don't know. I just happen to be in the right place at the right time, just like you. So tell me, Jeremy, the D'Urlo family was rich, so everything went well for them, right?
0: No, it was terrible. Horrible. Just awful.
1: Reminds me of somebody else's day, I know. But the very things that were hard for the D'Urlos turned out to be for their benefit. Remember the storm and the fog that Charles and his mother went through?
0: It protected them from the bad guys.
1: Exactly, it did. And when Richard was wounded, those wounds changed the heart of his wayward brother. This is the way God works, Jeremy. He takes the bad, inverts it to good, and multiplies the blessings. Now, can I ask you to do me a favor?
0: Sure.
1: You have had yourself a very hard, very tough day. From your alarm clock going kaflooey to your mom telling you that you're going to move. But I want you to forget about all that for a moment. And I want you to look up at the stars.
0: Okay.
1: Now I want you to imagine how big God is. And I want you to imagine how big God's love is for you. When you move to your new place, there might come a time when you're feeling down. When you do, go outside at night and look up. As you gaze at these millions of sparkling orbs and glowing worlds that God created, I want you to remember these words. For I know the plans I have for you, declares the Lord. Plans to prosper you and not to harm you. Plans to give you hope and a future.
0: Thank you, Mr. Finian.
1: You're very welcome, Jeremy. Are you feeling better now?
0: Yeah, I am.
1: Good. That's because you're seeing better. And just wait until you read the other two stories in that book.
0: Oh, I don't know if I'll have time. I have to be home soon.
1: Oh, you'll have time. Later. After all, this book is yours to keep. For you.
0: For me?
1: For you.
0: Thank you very much.
1: Well, you're welcome very much. So, Jeremy, whenever you're feeling down,
0: look up.
1: Mm-hmm. And remember.
2: You've been listening to The Unexpected Return, selected from the Lamplighter Family Collection of Rare Books. This story is part of a collection of three stories taken from the book The Unexpected Guest and Other Tales by Christoph von Schmidt. Incidentally, von Schmidt was also the author of The Basket of Flowers and The Captive, which are also available in this series. For your own copy of the book,

0: fun of. Jess Harnell played Finian Jones. Tim McCartney was Jeremy. Eddie Carroll played Jerry Rigsby. Jacques was Ian Cullen. Poppy Elliott played Isabel. Andrew Williams played Richard. Sheila Shand Gibb played Eloise. Oliver was played by Richard Sims, Charles by Oscar Elliston. Lena was Lily Carson. Julius and the shopkeeper were played by Andy Harrison. Alexis and the captain by Stephen Greif. Genevieve and Dominique by Joan Moon. Sebastian and the doctor by Robert Benfield. Stuart Pendred played Colin. Rosie Code played Amelia. And the soldier was played by Doug Rivolta. Recorded at the Soundhouse Studios in London. Our producer, John Fornoff. Associate producer, Bob Hoos. Our London casting director, Philip Glassborough. And our executive producers, Mark and Deborah Hamby. And I'm your host, John Rhys Davies. We've enjoyed our visit with you. Come back soon. You're always welcome here at Lamplighter Theatre.
1: The Light in Montpelier.
2: Interviewing Francis Schaeffer before he passed away. As, wow. And the first question was, how are you doing? And Dr. Schaeffer said, I feel fine. I'm doing okay. So some of these luminaries is just amazing.
3: Yeah. Well, that's it. I wanted to, you know, a lot of people think it was just when people talk with me about the program, all they remember is maybe because I answer Bible questions, they remember Pastor Cole. You know,
2: right.
3: talking about it. But of course, there was Ask the Pastor before that with Paul Little's dad and then Don Cole. I can't remember Paul Little's. What was Paul Little's dad's name? I can't remember even.
2: I'll remember. Phil Shepherd will email me and tell me.
3: Exactly. and then Don Cole took over, and then it became Open Line two nights a week. And then there was this interview kind of program, is it? And so I wanted to ask you, first of all, what the other three nights a week were about? What were you really seeking to do on those three nights a week?
2: You know, I was trying to follow what was going on, current events. A lot of the stuff that we did in the 80s was more of political, you know, with the Reagan administration and the Bush administration, and following what was going on with the Supreme Court. It was current events, but it was also personalities, people that came through. I remember going to Midway Airport and picking up Mark Farner, who was the lead singer, one of the singers for Grand Funk Railroad, and he was known in rock music as the guy with the longest hair. And I went all the way to the gate to find him, and his plane had gotten there a little early, and I saw somebody walking by with hair down to his belt buckle, and I said, that's got to be him. And so, you know, he had come to Christ as he was in those days of Grand Funk Railroad, and we had this great conversation about his music and the change of his heart and how it changed his marriage and all of that.
3: Wow. That's kind of fun. You know, so you were doing those kind of interviews. I actually, this is kind of funny. You weren't the only host. There were a variety of hosts, I think, through the years of that interview. I know Wayne Shepherd was the host. And
2: well, Stan Ferris was first in 1982, and then Ted Seeley. Bob Stevenson was a fellow who worked with us and did it for a few months, and I begged and pleaded. I walked on shards of glass, knelt on shards of glass. Please, I was 23 in 1985. Wow. I turned 24 in the summer of 85, but I was 23 when I hosted my first Open Line. I never should have been allowed to do that, and they did. And they stuck with me for a lot of years, and then after me, I think Jim Warren hosted for a while, and then after he finished Primetime America, then Wayne Shepherd hosted the program. So you're right. There are a lot of voices there.
3: One of the funnier things is Wayne Shepherd once interviewed me. That's...
2: That's your claim to fame.
3: Yeah, my two claims to fame is I hosted Open Line once for Don Cole, and I did a terrible job, and they wouldn't let me near a microphone for years. And then once Wayne Shepherd interviewed me about

0: First day I was there, morning prayer, God whispered a verse from the book of John to my heart. And the verse is, the thief comes to steal, kill, and destroy. I've come that you may have life and have it abundantly. And after that verse, and I don't even ever remember memorizing that verse. I've memorized other verses, but it was the verse that came to mind. And then after the verse was just a very clear, quiet, clear question. Donita, will you help kids in Chicago have abundant life?
1: Mm.
0: And, you know, God has spoken to me like that a handful of times in my life, but I knew it was the Lord. And I prayerfully and tearfully said yes.
1: Yeah. What did your husband and others in your life think about that?
0: Yeah, they were a little worried. I called my husband from the motel room and was crying and said, you know, Darryl, I really believe that God has given me a vision for my life. It's to help kids in Chicago have abundant life. And I'm so excited about it. And he was, you know, he was kind, but he said, when are you coming home, honey? And again, we both were, you know, very accepting of this, but we had no idea what that meant. And so I came home and continued as president of the advertising agency from 1997 through 2000. So about 3 years. And would work in advertising during the day. And then I would volunteer at the Moody Church with kids who lived in the nearby Cabrini Green housing complex.
1: Mm-hmm.
0: So the woman who was in charge of children's ministry and I, we would get the Moody Church van. We'd drive over every night of the week in the evening hours after work, you know, all day. Pick up kids and bring them back to the church. And with a group of volunteers on Monday night, we had homework help. Tuesday night, we had dance, which was led by a member of the Joffrey Ballet, who was a member there at the church. Wednesday night, we brought the kids over for Awana. Thursday night, we had a cooking club. Friday night, a movie night. And Saturday, we would go on field trips in the city. And that's how it started in 1997. And did that until early 2000. And in early 2000, I really felt like God was calling me to leave advertising and start By the Hand Club as an after-school program. Shared that with my husband, and he said, okay, but I need some time. And he was worried, you know, he needed a plan because I was running the advertising agency, which was really our bread and butter at that point. And he had started a new business, which is very successful today, called Brand Trust, brand consulting company that works with clients all over the world. And so look at God, but he said, okay, you know, we need a plan. I need some time. And his concern was that I would just leave, you know, that I would be compulsive and I would leave. But I knew that God wouldn't call me to do that, that, you know, it would be done in an orderly way and that my husband would be supportive. So in August of 2000, my husband came to me very humbly and very sincerely and said, I think you should leave. I will come back to the agency and run the agency. And, also run the new company Brand Trust, and I will be fully supportive of you and what you're doing. And he was really sincere. He meant it.
1: That's fabulous. That's just great.
0: Yep. So I left the agency and we started By the Hand Club with 16 kids from Cabrini Green in a room at the Moody Church in March of 2001.
1: Okay. We're being heard around the country right now. And for those who don't know Chicago, Cabrini Green is infamous, isn't it, as a place in Chicago that was a very needy place, a place where great ministry was happening through the years, but there was still a lot of need.
0: That Cabrini Green was at one time the largest and at other times the most challenging housing project in the country. There

0: were, I'm just guessing from memory, probably 16, 25, mostly high-rise buildings, and probably 25,000 people living there. And they were really experimenting with a concept of putting, you know, everyone who was in high need all in one place. And when the buildings were first built, they were very nice. And the idea was that people would come in, a lot of immigrants coming to the country would come in. That would be their starting place, but it would be a launching pad for them to go out and assimilate into the neighborhoods. But the actual buildings themselves declined over years, and they became sort of a dead end rather than a launching pad. And that's where a lot of the problems originated, and just horrific living conditions, and just some terrible stories,
1: Yeah,
0: memories
1: the
0: from
1: high
0: it.
1: rises are no longer there.
0: Yeah, good stories though too. A lot of great families, a lot of famous people, and so, you know, a lot of great stories too. But it was a failed experiment, is really the
1: So
0: point that I'm trying to.
1: tell me about the children that you're looking to help here. What are the needs that you're meeting?
0: So to fast forward, you know, we started with 16 kids in 2001 in a room at the Moody Church. Today we're serving 1,800 kids.
1: Wow.
0: And 7,000 through the doors, but we are serving 1,800 kids, kindergarten through college, early career. We take them by the hand and we walk with them holistically. Our vision is abundant life, John 10, 10, mission, holistically, mind, body, and soul. And we work with Chicago Public Schools. We're in six clubs, four under-resourced neighborhoods, primarily on the south and west side, although we're still in Cabrini Green, 2,000 kids living on welfare in that neighborhood still today. So four neighborhoods, six clubs, 1,800 kids. We work with Chicago Public Schools. The principals of the schools refer to us kids who are not meeting reading standards, meaning they're the most likely to drop out of school. And we, our goal is that they would be able to read, they would make good grades in school, they would graduate high school and matriculate on to higher education or military into a living wage or better job, and that they would know Jesus as Lord and Savior and be equipped to share the good news, really, with not only people all over the world as they go from here, but really into the next generation. And the compounded and multiplied impact of what we're seeing happening at By the Hand, you can't even imagine it. We won't even know until we get to heaven. But I can tell you know, the kids come in recommended as most likely to fail. In this last year, 100% of our high school students graduated high school.
1: Oh, fabulous.
0: 76% went on to higher education or the military. 60% were on the honor roll. Over 80% grew more than a year in reading. And 87% say they have a personal and saving relationship with Jesus
1: Yeah,
0: Christ. So
1: that's incredible.
0: we're just so happy to be a part of what God is doing through a place called By the Hand Club.
1: And of course, we'll learn more about By the Hand with Donita Travis as we continue this conversation in a moment. Here's Ed Cannon on the vision for FEBC's weekly podcast.
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1: 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My guest is Donita Travis, who is founder, CEO, president of By the Hand, a club ministry with a spiritual goal in Chicago, an after-school program. And Donita, it just has to be, I know you have received awards personally from the city of Chicago, and it just has to be looked at by the city as just a great help to what the Chicago Public Schools and the city are trying to do here.
0: You know, we do it all for the glory of God. I really believe that more than anything, we're just an incredible witness to not only the city of Chicago, and I'll mention that in a minute, I'll answer your question, but also I've even had people at my church, the Moody Church, which is one of the greatest churches in the world.
1: Right in the middle of Chicago, isn't it?
0: In the middle of Chicago, say, wow, what an example of God, what God can and will do. So, you know, all for God's glory. Great witness. I hope that when the city and others look at us, they say, you know, look at God, look at God. But we do have really great supportive relationships because, frankly, you're not going to arrest your way out of some of the challenges that we have. There's not enough money to really solve the challenges that we have. And frankly, only God can really solve the challenges we have. So even folks who maybe are not faith friendly, and there are a lot of people, you know, in every walk of life, including city government, other places that are very faith friendly. But even those who aren't faith friendly, they realize that this is a good thing for the city and for everyone. So
1: all that you're doing, you mentioned money earlier. It does take money and it takes volunteers and staff. How do you operate and how does God keep it going?
0: Well, it is a lot. I'll say that. And it's all those things. It's a lot of money. Our budget this year is $17 million. And you might say $17 million. But if you look at 1,800 kids and caring for them holistically, you know, our bus budget, just to pick them up from school and bring them to the club and then take them home at nighttime, it's $1 million.
1: Wow.
0: Just for busing. And we do, again, we have staff, we have reading specialists, college specialists, we have spiritual development specialists, social workers, and you need all of that if you're really going to care for kids holistically. So our budget's $17 million, and if you divide that, you know, by 1,800, you can start doing some math. And then if you divide it, we operate year round by numbers of days and weeks in the days. You'll see why it's that. If you look at, you know, what it really takes to care for 1,800 kids holistically. So $17 million. And I will say God always stretches us. So we never have enough. We never have a budget that, you know, budget for 2024 that, you know, if we just had the same revenue as 2023, we'd be able to meet the budget. The budget's always a little bit more because we continue to grow and costs continue to go up. So there is a faith component in this, but for 23 years, we've finished every year, 23 years, fully funded, and Charity Navigator has given us 4 stars, the highest rating they can give. So, you know, God provides, but he does it. I say that really all of our achievements, so whether it's funding or whether it's the students' achievements or whether it's having the right staff or whether it's having, you know, the right number of volunteers, it's the achievements are based on 2 things. God's amazing power to do what he promises to do. You just need to make sure that he, you know, it's his promise and not yours. So his amazing power, number one. And then also the amazing faithfulness and obedience of his people.
1: Yeah. And there's one more thing at work here too. And that is, and I don't want to put you on the spot, but you are well-trained in business and it takes a good sense of business principles, sound principles to operate a $17 million a year budget and do that with largely with donations and grants, I'm sure you get as well, but it's an amazing accomplishment. So I really take my hat off to you, Donita, but I want to hear some stories. I want to hear how God is working with this ministry and what the results are.
0: I would like to say our website is bythehand.org, and on the homepage, you'll find some stories. And on the homepage, there's a story. It was just added. Love this story. It's of Shekola. And Shakola came to us in the first grade. And I first heard about her. She came to us at our By the Hand Club Moving Everest location, which is on the west side of Chicago. And I first heard about her because I heard there was a little girl in first grade who spent most of her time just crying and isolated. And the staff, you know, was concerned about her and caring for her. So she was on my radar, and I met her shortly after that. I met her Aunt Alma and started just kind of getting a little bit more of the story. And with Shakola, first grade, she was removed from her home. She and her six siblings were removed from their home with their mother, and they were in the care of DCFS. And Miss Ama, her aunt, had got a phone call at 1 o'clock in the morning from her, Miss Ama's brother, and said, "I need you to go get my grandkids." And so Miss Ama, it took her about 2 weeks to be able to put the pieces in place and get approval to go and get her nieces and nephews, six of them. 2 weeks later, she was able to go borrow a van and go. And, you know, again, you have to have six beds. You've got to have the proper amount of, you know, there was a boy, so he had to have his own bedroom.
1: Yeah, just
0: and
1: imagine.
0: Do all of that. So she went to pick them up. And for some reason, she could only bring three of the kids home. And it took her another week or so to get the other three. So they were just distraught during that whole period, you know, three left behind. And finally, she was able to get all six kids and bring them home with her. And all this happened right before Shakola joined us in the first grade. So it happened just weeks before she came to us. And we had Shakola and we had her little sister who was in kindergarten, Dominique. So we have Shakola and Dominique. And then there are several younger and there are a few older, but we had those two. It was so wonderful to watch Shakola start to come out of that shell. And I applaud Miss Ama, because the kids had a safe and loving home. And now to hear Shakola just says, you know, they were almost, they couldn't believe it. It was unbelievable that Miss Ama would make oatmeal for them, oatmeal. And I think about how simple oatmeal is. Yeah. You know, I take it for granted. And that they had clothes and that, you know, it was a safe home and there was an adult always present in the home. And so the kids are, you know, getting adjusted to that. And they're thinking, you know, is this going to last? Is Miss Ama going to send us back? You know, but over time, as Miss Ama really made a home for them and as they became safe and secure, and Miss Ama says that having them at By the Hand Club was important because she knew that she could work and the kids would be cared for. And she also liked the spiritual aspect that they would hear about God. But when she would pick them up at the end of the day, they would have their homework done. They would have been fed dinner and cared for, safe and loving environment, and learn about God. Mm. Fast forward, that was first grade, 2015. Today, Shakola is in ninth grade today, a freshman. She's reading at a 12th grade level. She knows Jesus as Lord and Savior. She's leading friends to Christ. And she says these are friends who didn't know God and now they know Jesus. And she's on a full scholarship at a boarding school in Indiana called Culver Academy, which is a girls' boarding school. She was accepted into Oxford, England summer bridge program this summer. So in other words, these diamonds are living in places like Austin and given the right nurturing. And that's, you know, at home, which Miss Ama did. Miss Ama's really the hero of this story. And Miss Ama's on staff with us today.
1: Yeah, I was going to ask. Okay.
0: Yeah. But, you know, that's just one story. And then now Dominique has been accepted to Culver and has full ride scholarship. So you look at how the cycle is broken in terms of Shakola, but also her younger brothers and sisters following in Shakola's footsteps, and then Shakola sharing that with others, that multiplication. I mean, you can't make this stuff up.
1: I love it. And it's all done in the name of Christ.
0: All done through Christ and in the name of Christ. Yeah.
1: It's such a great story of a person faithfully following God's call to leave some things behind in order to pursue something greater. Once again, our guest has been Donita Travis, and the after-school program is called By the Hand. We'll have links to it at firstpersoninterview.com, where you can also share this interview with others. 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
4: You've turned on the light. Today we'll have showers in the morning with scattered thunderstorms later. Some smoke and haze are possible with highs at 77. Tonight, thunderstorms in the evening with some areas of smoke and haze with lows at 61. And tomorrow, a mixture of sun and clouds with highs at 75. 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
5: We know the good things about our faith, and yet in the moment that we actually have to engage with somebody else about that, we freeze up.
6: Sharing your faith should not feel terrifying, but for many people, it does. Hi, I'm Mark Gothier with CREW and Making Your Life Count. Mark Teasdale says a lot of people know what they believe, but freeze up when it's time to talk about it.
5: The way I often put this is, it's like someone who has studied hard for a test, knows everything, has all the answers and knows all the right answers, but sits down and they freeze up because just taking the test itself can be anxiety producing.
6: Fear and anxiety can keep us silent, but those struggles can be overcome through small, steady steps of faith and learning to trust God in the conversation.
5: There's a lot of study that it's done around how to engage with anxiety itself that I think can be very helpful in giving us clues as to how we can treat the anxiety that we feel when we're thinking about evangelizing somebody. And so what I do is walk through the various steps as a means of coming to grips with understanding why we really feel uncomfortable around evangelizing others, and then slowly and surely replacing faulty thoughts and feelings we have related to evangelism, and finally using new thoughts and feelings to help spur slow, steady steps toward getting to the place where we're willing to evangelize.
6: You do not need to have all the perfect words. You simply need the courage to take the next step. God can use your story to change a life. Learn more at crew.org/life.
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9: 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Because truth that shifts isn't truth. Hope that fades isn't real hope. Peace that disappears when life gets tough, that's not peace. But what if the things you've been chasing were never meant to be found there? 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
11: Corey Ten Boom once said, "If you look at the world, you'll be distressed. If you look within, you'll be depressed. But if you look at Christ, you'll be at rest." Hi, I'm Rob West. When money becomes the place we look for peace, security, or identity, financial unrest is never far behind. Today, Elizabeth Brickman joins us to talk about why more money won't solve that unrest and how biblical wisdom can move us toward true peace. And then we'll take your phone calls at 800-525-7000. This is Faith and Finance, biblical wisdom for your financial journey. Well, our guest today is my friend Elizabeth Brickman. She's a certified Kingdom Advisor, a longtime financial advisor, and a gifted teacher with a heart for helping people find true peace with their finances. Elizabeth, great to have you on the program.
12: Thanks, Rob. It's great to be here.
11: Elizabeth, we talk a lot about peace when it comes to managing our finances. But as you well know, for many people, money feels like anything but peaceful right now. So let's start there. Why do you think financial life feels so restless for so many?
12: Well, because life runs nonstop these days. Everything is 24/7 and it is very noisy out there.
11: Sure is.
12: We have the constant financial noise of news and markets and social media, and there's steady pressure on us. And here we have a culture that is opposite of what the Bible says. The culture is telling us that more is better, that
11: yes,
12: faster is necessary. And it tells us that comparison is unavoidable. You know, the enemy has a mission statement, and he sometimes does a better job on his mission statement than we do on ours. He targets our peace. He wants to steal, kill, and destroy. And what a great tool for him is fear and uncertainty to keep us anxious and make us be stuck. And then sometimes our own hearts drift toward worry. We kind of forget who we are. We're so busy and rushed and we're tired. So if you're feeling this sense of unrest coming on you, I want people to know they are not alone. Almost everyone wrestles with it at some point or at some level, but there are some things we can do about it.
11: Yeah, that's exactly right. As you were talking, you know, I mentioned Corrie Ten Boom at the open, and I remembered another quote that has been attributed to her, and that is, if the devil can't make you bad, he'll make you busy. And I think that speaks a lot to what you're describing. Now, you've not just been a casual observer of this. You, like many of us, have experienced this kind of financial unrest. Tell us about that.
12: Well, I think I was a born worrier. I think I came out of the womb and started worrying about what the nurses were doing around me. I thought it was my nature, you know, that there would be nothing anyone could do to change it. And even after I became a Christian many, many years ago and surrendered to the Lordship of Jesus, I still had an unholy temptation to worry. And if I didn't overcome that, Rob, I don't believe I would have ever had a chance to overcome financial problems. And it sort of came to a head when many years ago, I accidentally fell into a crushing debt. I had talked my dear mother into loaning what was then $90,000 to a trusted friend. I used the word friend in quotes. And to do that, my mother had to mortgage her home. She was a single mom. And this fellow absconded with all the money.
11: Wow.
12: And obviously, I was morally obligated to pay it back. And it was an amount equal, yeah, Rob, to $200,000 in today's dollars.
11: Wow.
12: Now, at the time, I was in a new business, not yet profitable. I was barely surviving, living week to week to buy groceries. And so I had to pay this back and find a way to survive. And I was having to beat down financial unrest every single day until I could sort out the source of it and learn to trust God with my present and potentially future circumstances. And over time, it did get easier. I made a greater commitment to the Lord that for me, worry would be a sin, that if I could trust him with my soul, I could trust him with money. And then I learned the rhythms of financial rest and how to trust in him on a practical and daily basis. And by the way, I did pay the debt in full.
11: Wow, incredible. Well, I'm so delighted that after this break, you're going to give us some of those practical next steps for us to tackle the financial unrest we may be feeling in our own lives. We're talking with Elizabeth Brickman today. She's got a lot more to come just around the corner. Stay with us. We'll be right back.
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11: 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She's a certified Kingdom Advisor, a gifted teacher with a heart for helping people find true peace with their finances. Her books, Wealth Blessed and Wealth Confident, will help you to live alongside money in a way that's godly and really help you work on securing your relationship with the Lord relationally and having a healthy relationship with money that's God-honoring. You can pick up either of those books at Amazon or wherever you buy books. Now, Elizabeth, you've served clients for more than 25 years as a financial advisor. You've walked alongside them in their financial lives. I'm curious, what surprised you most about the sources of financial unrest?
12: Well, I was very surprised that financial unrest seems to affect both believers and unbelievers. I always thought once we turned to the Lord, it would automatically shut down. We have to shut it down. Mm. It also afflicts people of every financial demographic. You know, I used to think that once you have a certain amount of money or security, it would go away. But financial unrest is not about money. It's about our mindset. And the problem here is that sometimes we feel such shame when we start to feel that unrest that we're frozen into inaction. But we have to understand and be a little gentle with ourselves and realize there are a lot of downward pulls on us right now. First of all, in the culture. So we are in the world, but we're not of the world. We're not of the stressed out, money hungry, buying everything we can get our hands on world. And there's also the downward pull of the enemy we talked about earlier. And he attacks our peace. Why? To freeze us from moving forward with funding God's plans. And then there's the downward pull of our own well-meaning, but very human selves. And here's the problem, Rob. Unrest, if we don't take it apart, it's like a big, ominous cloud of negative confusion.
11: Yeah.
12: But once we identify and confront the thoughts that are triggering unrest, like I had to do back when I owed the equivalent of $200,000, once we know our why, then we can separate spiritual fact from fiction. That's when we can really apply biblical solutions that work. So let me share with you three common culprits that trigger financial unrest.
16: Okay.
12: When we feel overwhelmed, overlooked by God, or overextended.
16: Let's dive into each of those because I think those are really important. So we'll start with feeling overwhelmed. When someone is feeling overwhelmed, Elizabeth, financially speaking, where do they begin?
12: Well, Scripture tells us to know the state of our flocks. And when we have that big cloud of confusion over us, it's like a toothache. You know, if you've had a toothache, it aches, it disturbs, it distracts you from doing anything else. But if you sit down and fearlessly examine the true state of your finances and all those terrible numbers, it's like pulling that tooth. It hurts a lot, but just for a moment. And once we do that, once we know the state of our flocks, then will come relief. Then we can make a plan. And then we can ask God for his mercy and his favor so we can move forward. And the thing is, once we've done that, we're then equipped with concrete numbers instead of sort of mysterious, anxiety-ridden guesses. It's good to know, Rob, that this is a hard thing to do, but the Lord will be with you when you do it, when you take this step, because he's not a God of disorder, but of peace. Yes. And once everything is laid out, we can establish rhythms and habits about how to handle money. I write a lot about routines and habits in the two books that you described, because habits do the work of decision making. And then we don't have to. It's kind of like brushing your teeth. No thought is required. So if we're tired or discouraged or tempted, by habit, we're giving and we're saving out of every paycheck, every time. And we develop a restful kind of a rhythm that takes a lot of anxiety out.
16: Boy, that is so well said. I've talked to so many people, so many listeners who just got frustrated. They got overwhelmed. They just started not even opening the bills any longer. And I think you're right. Getting clarity on where you're at so that you face reality, you can make a plan, you can invite God in is so key. Let's move to the second idea that you mentioned, and that is feeling overlooked. Perhaps we feel overlooked financially by God. Talk to us about that and how we can respond in a healthy way.
12: Well, it's a very sad thing to feel overlooked by God and feel spiritual discouragement, and we cannot stay in that space. And there are three principles that can help us get out of that. And the first is to know what God teaches about how to grow money. You know, there are all of these secular books out there and people all over the place trying to tell us all these techniques, but the Lord tells us how to work and save and give. God teaches that we are to grow money little by little. So all of this get rich quick stuff is not of God. He's a get rich slow kind of God.
16: Sure.
12: For example, the Lord does not endorse gambling. Another principle is to know how wealth-blessed Christians really handle money, which is not like the overindulgence you see on television. They're careful. Christians are careful. We're never allowed to be extravagant or wasteful, no matter how much we have. And we also need to understand God's timing. We can become frantic trying to accomplish too much too quickly. And then we make reckless decisions because we think we're running out of time. God is the author of time. Calendars mean nothing to him. Sometimes also the valley of our delay is actually a sacred space. It's a place of financial apprenticeship to learn his ways and his will about money. I tell you, being poor for a time can teach and prepare you how to handle godly wealth.
16: Wow, that is so good. I want to quickly get to the third trigger, and that is feeling overextended. Elizabeth, we've got just about 45 seconds left. What does that look like, and how do we begin to find our way out of it?
12: If we're overextended, meaning that we are in debt, I sympathize. I've been there. Debt is a slave master that will squeeze the joy out of life. And if that's a situation, we need a rested mindset even more so that we can keep a cool head and get on board with getting out of debt. And God promises that when we humble ourselves, He will lift us up. And that may mean living a little more humbly for a while than you'd like, but you can do it. And imagine the exhilaration you will feel when debt-free.
16: Oh, so good. Elizabeth, this has been so helpful and a great reminder that true peace begins when we stop asking money to carry what only God can. Thanks for your time today.
12: It's been a pleasure.
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16: 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Let's go to Texas. Hi, Philip. Go ahead.
19: Yes, sir. I've got a question for you, Rob. I had purchased a home computer from a rent-to-own place, and that was right before COVID got big, and then work slowed down, and of course couldn't make the payments and everything. I had boxed the computer up. I tried to take it back to them, and they said, well, either way, it's going to count towards a repo. Just keep it. And so fast forward now, and now I'm getting a collection letter. The company has gone bankrupt. I'm getting letters from a different company, like a collection agency, saying that they'd offer me a discounted deal as far as, like, you know, to call it good. I don't have the money quite yet as far as I would like to take that offer and everything, but I don't have the money together quite yet. So my questions are, I mean, like, if I don't pay it within the time limit that they're saying, what are the legal actions that they can take against me?
16: Good question. So in terms of this discounted payoff, the settlement, if you can afford it, I would say take it. You know, essentially, that's going to resolve the debt. That's going to stop collection activity. It's going to avoid potential legal action. There are, though, a couple of important steps first. Number one is you would want to get the agreement in writing. So it should clearly say the amount satisfies the debt in full. You need to see that language on there. And then you want to ask how it's going to be reported. It'd be best if they would report it to the bureau paid in full. A second option, which is more common, and it's, you know, not as good as the first, but it's what often happens, is it would show that it's settled in full, or, quote, settled for less than the full balance. In terms of how that would impact your credit report, you know, the collection account is, if it's being reported to the report, it's already hurting your score. So after the settlement, again, it would likely show settled. That's better than being unpaid, but it's not as good as paid in full. But that's okay, because it's probably already hurt your credit. And the fact that you have got that balance now to zero, even though it wasn't paid in full, it was settled, that's okay. You can increase that score over time as you just become an on-time payer moving forward. I would say the other thing that you may get caught with, just don't, I don't want it to catch you by surprise, is a 1099-C for a cancellation of debt. That could be considered taxable income. So just know that that might be coming. I mean, if you settled a $3,000 balance for $2,000 and $1,000 is forgiven, you may have an extra $1,000, you know, that that you're not counting on that could be taxable. So just be aware of that. First of all, does all that make sense?
19: Yes, it does. Okay. Am I going to? I mean, is this something that they can take me to jail over or anything like that? Or no?
16: No, I mean, this is pretty minimal. So what can happen? Well, I'm not an attorney. You'd always want to get legal advice. But, you know, number one is late fees and interest. So missed payments or non-payment means added fees and a growing balance. Collections means it gets to a collection agency. So you're going to get calls and letters, and then credit report damage. You can get sued. So typically it requires a balance higher than this, but if they decided to sue, you know, then if they win, they get a judgment, and a judgment could involve a garnishment of wages. That depends on your state. They could levy bank accounts. They could place a lien on a property. You can't be arrested for unpaid consumer debt. They have to follow the Debt Collection Practices Act. And each state has a time limit to sue for debts. But it's always better to get this cleaned up just so it's not continuing to sit there on your credit report. And you just want to honor the debt. And if they're willing to give you a lower payoff, then that's great.
19: Okay. Okay. Thank you, Rob. I appreciate it, sir.
16: All right. We appreciate your call today, Philip. If I can help further along the way, don't hesitate to reach out. Let's go to Georgia. Hi, Kathy. Go ahead.
20: Hey, Rob, thank you for taking my call. I am 64, will be 65 in November. I am a retired educator, have a great pension plan, and receive a widow's benefit. And will eventually switch over to my own Social Security, but I don't need that right now. My question really is about Medicare. You know, right now at 64, I'm getting all the letters and all the invites to informational dinners, and which, you know, are sponsored by insurance companies. So I'm not sure where to get the most valid information so that I can decide wisely between a Medicare Advantage or a supplemental plan.
16: Yeah, great question. And this is an important decision, you know, that you need to make as you get to this place. So, you know, I think the key is you don't want to just choose the cheapest plan. You're choosing how you want to experience healthcare in retirement. So the two main paths are option A is Medicare Advantage, which is Part C. And it's often low or even zero premiums, $0 premiums. And it bundles medical and sometimes the dental and the vision and the drugs, and it uses networks like an HMO. So it's best for lower monthly budgets if you're generally healthy and you're comfortable staying in network. You're happy with the list of doctors. Option B is the original Medicare plus the supplement, which is often referred to as Medigap, plus Part D, which is the prescription drug. That generally has higher monthly premiums. You have very low out-of-pocket costs when you need care, but you have freedom to choose almost any doctor. So who is that best for? Well, it's best for somebody who's wanting predictability and flexibility. You are concerned about future health needs. Maybe you have more health challenges, and you're willing to pay a little bit more, and it can fit into your budget, and that's going to result in peace of mind. So I want you to think in terms of total costs, not just premiums. And this is where people can make some mistakes. So you ask, you know, what is the max out of pocket on a Medicare Advantage plan? Well, that could be $5,000 to $9,000 a year, you know, if something serious happened. So a cheaper monthly plan could become more expensive in a poor health year. And so it really comes down to your specific situation. I mean, if you're on a fixed income with Social Security and a pension, and, you know, that you're about to be in that critical enrollment window, I think the key questions are, do you have ongoing health conditions or medications? Do you want freedom to choose your own doctors and hospitals? And can you comfortably afford higher monthly premiums? And that really should be the driver, ultimately, of this decision. Does that make sense?
20: It makes perfect sense. I appreciate that.
16: Okay, you're welcome. Listen, I think as you go into it with that idea in mind, you know, that can help inform you. And listen, if your budget is tight, a Medicare Advantage can work well. But if you can afford it, the Medigap plus the Part D often provides more long-term security and peace of mind. So hopefully that gives you a few things to think about, Kathy. Thanks for being on the broadcast today. Lord bless you. Well, folks, thanks for being along with us today. A big thanks to my team today. We're grateful for Sandy and Jim and Devin. Couldn't do it without them. Have a wonderful weekend, and we'll see you next week. Lord bless you. Bye-bye.
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22: If you think people in the Bible had it all together, think again. Noah got drunk. Moses lost his temper. David made some really bad choices. And Peter, he denied even knowing Jesus. Not once, but three times. The Bible isn't a highlight reel of perfect people. It's a story of real, broken people and a perfect God who never gave up on them. God didn't choose them because they had it all figured out. He met them in their mess, showed mercy, and turned their lives around. And He's still doing that today. Maybe you've blown it. Maybe you think you've gone too far. But your failures aren't bigger than God's grace. The same God who forgave and restored them is the same God who loves and forgives you. The Bible isn't about perfect people. It's about a perfect God who never stops reaching out. And that's good news for all of us. The Light Radio Network.
23: I'm Steve O'Dell with Mission Network News. As persecution intensifies in one Middle Eastern country, the gospel advances through ordinary people who keep saying yes to God's calling. We won't name the location to protect believers here. Mike with Global Catalytic Ministries says one couple recently left the country to help lead training. While they were gone,
24: one individual connected to our guy turned and they started working with police, and they have arrested some Christians and a couple networks and have ransomed off a few of them.
23: Despite the danger, Brother T and Sister L re-entered the country to continue gospel work.
24: They decided to go back in because people in this country are far away from Jesus and they need to know the hope that Jesus brings.
23: Three disciple makers who attended the couple's training have decided to join them in this high-risk location. Pray for courage and continued trust in God. And finally, many children in Haiti walk 5 to 10 miles just to get to school. Rosaline DeHart with For Haiti with Love says the ministry is collecting bicycles to help.
25: A bicycle can make a huge difference between struggling to attend school and having a reliable way to get there every day.
23: So far, the team has collected about 200 bikes from their local communities.
25: So they're some repurposed bike. We clean them up and fix them up. And some of them are very nice used bikes, and some of them are even new.
23: They prayerfully give them to children with the longest journeys. The gifts often open the door to sharing Christ's love with their families. Please pray for the $5,000 needed to ship the bicycles to Haiti. Pray also for the ministry's other outreaches as they continue walking alongside Haitians in need. 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I'm Steve O'Dell.

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18: Hey there, and happy weekend to you. 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

0: as new music this week here on 20 The Countdown Magazine. That's Forrest Frank. He is debuting at number 20 with his song, OK. That's a great one, isn't it? Well, we have a song that just hit our chart last weekend that you might remember. It is from Matt Maher, and I'm so excited that we finally caught up with him to hear more about this one called Gonna Be All Right.
1: If you had to ask me what's my favorite chapter in the Gospels, I would say Matthew chapter 6, because Jesus packs so much into this chapter. It's almost all red letters. It's him. He teaches the Lord's Prayer. He talks about fasting, going into your inner closet, in your heart, you know, and not being a hypocrite, talking about what it means to give to the poor. And then he starts talking about anxiety, fear, worry. And he says, don't be worried. Look at the birds of the air. Look at the flowers in the field. If God takes care of them, how much more will he take care of you? The most used phrase in the Bible is don't be afraid. Jesus even says later in Scripture, in this world you will have trouble, but I leave you my peace. So my hope for you as you hear this song is you're reminded by Jesus that everything's going to be all right.

That's that new one from Matt Marr that just hit our chart last weekend. Now it's at number 19. It's called Gonna Be All Right here on 20. Well, now it's Toby Mac making a 2-point climb with his song that just hit our chart last weekend. Here he is with Lord, It Feels Good on 20, The Countdown Magazine.

0: What's your love?
1: Wow, I love that new one from Toby Mac. He's at number 18 after a 2-point jump with that one called Lord, It Feels Good. Here on 20, the Countdown Magazine. Yeah, he just wrapped up a summer tour as well. He was with Zach Williams, Seth Schlieder, and Jamie McDonald. Some great artists there. And that's a show that I would have loved to experience. But did you make it out to one of those 8 tour stops within those 11 days? If so, like, reach out, let me know how it was. I'm sure it was amazing. Well, last week here in the United States, we were celebrating America's 250th birthday, which was a really big deal. Tons of events all across the country, like parades and fireworks and drone shows, cookouts, concerts. I mean, you name it, and we were doing it here in America. And I know Canada also celebrated Canada Day in a big way last week as well. And one of those things that I love about 20 The Countdown Magazine is that we're not just one country listening together. We're a global family. I mean, think about that. That's pretty cool. This next message comes to us from Rima Media in New Zealand, where they're getting ready for a very different kind of celebration.
2: Hi there. This is Diane from Rima in New Zealand. This weekend is a celebration in New Zealand. We get to celebrate another new year. Yeah, that's right. It is Matariki. This signals the Māori New Year. Now, for Māori, the appearance of the Matariki star cluster heralds a time of remembrance, joy and peace. And it's a great time for communities to come together and celebrate. So, this is a bit of a new holiday for New Zealanders. Since 2022, we have been marking Matariki every year with a day off work on Friday.
1: Wow, that is so fascinating. Thanks for filling us in on that. Matariki. I got to look that up and read a little bit more about it. But if I ever get a chance to visit your country, I will definitely shoot for being there in July so I can celebrate that with you guys. Well, hey, if there's an exciting celebration happening in your part of the world, I got to know about it. 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Because this show, it's totally better with your stories from all over the world. So chime in. Let me know what's going on in your neck of the woods.
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1: 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I mean, so many great songs are on the way. 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And we're also going to have some artist news just a little later this hour. 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Find out what's going on with some of your favorites.
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2: The light in Lindenville.
6: You've turned on the light. Today we'll have showers in the morning with scattered thunderstorms later. Some smoke and haze are possible with highs at 77. Tonight, thunderstorms in the evening with some areas of smoke and haze with lows at 61. And tomorrow, a mixture of sun and clouds with highs at 75. God bless you. 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
7: 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A flower doesn't keep its beauty to itself. 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

0: It is Bay Turner moving up one to the number 17 spot this week here on 20 The Countdown magazine. It's called Somebody's Praying. Well, about 3 weeks ago, there was a song that hit our chart from Torrin Wells called Breathe On It, and it's making a one-point climb this weekend here on our countdown. But we caught up with Torrin Wells to hear the story behind it and how this song is more of a prayer. Check it out.
1: All throughout Scripture, we see the breath of God representing the Spirit of God. We see it in Genesis, when God breathes into Adam. We see it in the New Testament when Jesus breathes on the disciples. This is symbolizing the Holy Spirit empowerment of God in our lives. And this song is a prayer that God's Spirit would breathe on everything that we do, on our businesses, on our dreams, on our families, on our brokenness, and so that we can experience the life-changing power of His presence.
2: Number 16.

0: It is Torrin Wells with Breathe On It, number 16 this week on 20 The Countdown magazine. You know, he's got to record his first live worship album recently, and that is pretty cool. It comes out early in October, so be on the lookout for that. Well, what keeps you coming back here to 20 each week? Maybe it's hearing where your favorite song landed on the chart. Maybe there's something more to it, like it's discovering new artists, or maybe there's something even deeper. We recently heard from Carmel in Australia, who said, "Praise God for 20 The Countdown magazine and Vision Radio. Because of this program, I can hear new Christian music that keeps me grounded and focused on Christ." 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
1: Coming up.
0: Well, we heard from Torrin Wells a little earlier. We also have Tasha Layton in a little later to tell us about her latest song. And there's still some more great music on the way as we finish out this first hour of our countdown. And next hour, new music and that future fan favorite. 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
5: 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A little girl named Amanda wrote a letter to God and said, "Dear God, please put another holiday between Christmas and Easter. There is nothing good in there now." And Dennis wrote, "Dear God, my grandpa says you were around when he was a little boy. How far back do you go?" What children lack in theological expertise, they more than make up for with their innocence and exuberance. It's no wonder that Jesus said that everyone who comes to him must come with the heart of a child, innocent, open, and willing to believe. 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
0: Well, we're right in the middle of our countdown this weekend with Chandler Moore up next. Here he is with God, I'm Just Grateful.
1: Number 50.

0: grateful for you.
1: Chandler Moore dropping down to number 15 this weekend with God, I'm Just Grateful on 20 The Countdown magazine. Well, next we have the story about this next song called Meet Me in the Valley, but I'll let her tell you all about it.
2: Hey, this is Tasha Layton, and I wrote the song Meet Me in the Valley after hearing a parent who had lost a child say, I found myself in a deep valley, but to my surprise, God met me there. You know, the way out of our valleys is through. We have to feel everything we need to feel and admit those feelings to God so that He can meet us in those places of grief, sadness, confusion, loneliness. We are not alone in it. He'll meet us there and He'll take us through.
3: Number 14.

0: perfectly.
1: That is Micah Tyler and Colton Dixon teaming up for that version of Perfectly here at number 13 on 20 The Countdown magazine. You know, that version of it, actually, I just got word that they are at number one in Australia with that song. That's pretty exciting, isn't it? Well, you know, it's climbing here on the chart here in the U.S., so I can't wait till it's number one here. You know, the melody in it is really fun, but if you really stop and think about it, one of the biggest lies we can believe is that God loves some sort of future version of us. You know, the one who finally gets it all together. But the gospel says something totally different. God isn't waiting for you to become perfect before he draws you near. He meets you right where you are with the rough, unfinished parts of your story. And I am so glad that he does that too. Now, if you've never experienced that kind of grace in your life, or maybe you need to rediscover it today, we would love to help you with that. 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And it could be the most important little click there on the internet that you've ever made. 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
5: You've turned on the light. Today we'll have showers in the morning with scattered thunderstorms later. Some smoke and haze are possible with highs at 77. Tonight, thunderstorms in the evening with some areas of smoke and haze with lows at 61. And tomorrow, a mixture of sun and clouds with highs at 75. God bless you. 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
6: It's easy to live zoomed out. 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Distance is easier. It feels safer, cleaner, less complicated. But it can also keep us from the kind of connection God knew we need. That's why his word tells us not to drift from gathering, encouraging one another, and staying close. Because some things only happen up close. Comfort, prayer, strength, laughter, hope. The kind that reminds people they're not alone. So maybe today's the day to zoom in a little. Make the call. Stop by. Sit down. Stay a while. A little encouragement to live closer. 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

0: Artist News. Three things you need to know. Number one.
1: Well, Lauren Daigle was one of those artists who helped celebrate Independence Day here in the United States of America. She was at Disney Celebrates America, Nashville Star Spangled Bash. More than 400,000 people gathered in downtown Nashville, Tennessee for the event. And Lauren even shared that rehearsals were delayed for a few hours because of a tornado warning. Oh my. Thankfully, the weather cleared and the night wrapped up with Nashville's biggest fireworks and drone show ever, featuring more than 1,000 drones synchronized with the Nashville Symphony. Lauren says her heart is so full and she's still smiling after getting to celebrate with everyone there. Check out this clip of her performing You Say during that celebration.
2: You

0: Number two.
1: For King & Country's Joel Smallbone is celebrating 13 years of marriage this week. He recently shared a sweet video from his wedding day, including the moment he and his wife Mariah shared their very first kiss. Now, it's unique because the two, they chose to save that first kiss until they were married. Now, looking back on the past year, Joel said it's been filled with both wonderful moments and difficult ones, but every bit of it has been part of the adventure. He says 13 years represents continued love and growth and learning and choosing each other every day. So happy anniversary to Joel and Mariah.
0: Number three.
1: Well, as we're coming out of the 4th of July weekend here in the U.S., Stephen Curtis Chapman recently appeared on Fox News to talk about his new version of America the Beautiful. Now, during the conversation, he shared why the freedom to openly live out his faith is something he never takes for granted.
2: It is an incredible gift, and with any gift that we have, it's a, you know, it's something to be stewarded. Yeah, it's something to be never lose the gratitude for. Even with the brokenness and even with the, you know, the things that we don't have easy answers for, gosh, to just be grateful. Gratitude just makes such a difference in my own heart personally. And Chris has said it so well, you know, just to continue to recognize what a gift we have, the gift of freedom. The opportunity that I enjoy every time I stand on stage to sing songs about my faith and my relationship with God in a country where, you know, anyone can do that, to sing about the things that are important or speak about the things that they believe and are important.
0: You're up to date. That was three things you need to know. Now, back to the countdown with William Ryan III.
3: Hey, y'all, I am so excited about I've Got a Fire this year for a lot of reasons, but this song was a joy to write. It was a joy to record. It was, I mean, a forever memory to film that music video with my dad. And all throughout that process, it reminded me of a couple things. One, that what we're a part of, this faith that we're a part of, is a long game. This is about our entire lives being lived, and not just living the moment we're in, but finishing faithfully. And what an amazing, you know, testimony to the world to watch someone, not just a moment of their life, but the longevity of it, walking towards the Lord is so powerful. But also, gosh, to live in the fullness of what Jesus has done inside of us. And that flame that burns, my prayer is that the older I get, the brighter I burn. And what a sign and a wonder that could be for the world, and what a testimony of how great God is.
1: That was Pat Barrett sharing more about this one called I've Got a Fire. Here it is on 20.
0: Number 11.

0: is Pat Barrett at number 11 this week with I've Got a Fire here on 20 The Countdown Magazine. You know, he just released a song with Phil Wickham last week called Praise the Lord Forever, and you can listen to it wherever you stream music. Well, last weekend on our countdown in that top spot, we had a little bit of a shakeup. I was a little bummed because the week before, CeCe Winans was at number one with her song Worthy of It All. And then last week, though, Elevation Rhythm knocked her right out of that top spot, and they took over it. So here's a little reminder as to what happened last week.
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0: Well, that was last weekend's top three, and we still have this weekend's top three coming up just a little later for you. We are going to officially kick off our top 10 remaining songs here in just a minute, so stay with me until the end.
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2: You've turned on the light. Today we'll have showers in the morning with scattered thunderstorms later. Some smoke and haze are possible with highs at 77. Tonight, thunderstorms in the evening with some areas of smoke and haze with lows at 61. And tomorrow, a mixture of sun and clouds with highs at 75. God bless you. 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
0: 20, well, we are right at that midpoint of today's countdown, and I hope you were able to catch the first half, but if not, no worries, because we have a full chart posted for you at 20thecountdown.com. You can even stream the show there 24/7. So jump in with me now as we work our way to find out who is at number one, if it's Elevation Rhythm again or someone new. And we're also going to have some stories behind a few of these songs coming up, along with the winning future fan favorite pick of the week.
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0: Well, the band Mercy Me is holding steady in this number 10 spot here. They are coming up next with a song that has been here for 21 weeks on the countdown. Here they are with Make It Well.
1: Number 10.
17: Making well with my soul. Don't let me face this loneliness alone. Making well with my soul. I need a peace that only heaven knows. Jesus, could you please just sit and cry with me till I can sing, till I can sing. It is well.

At number 10 again this week, that is the band Mercy Me with their song Make It Well on 20 The Countdown magazine. Well, Phil Wickham and Crowder are teaming up for this next one, and they're making

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1: What's up, guys? This is We the Kingdom. And this is the story behind our song, Rescue Me. Y'all, we just want to give you a melody to put to an age-old story of David and Goliath. Man, he had some crazy faith, and it's amazing what God can do when we have faith like that. And we just pray that this song would be a huge encouragement to you guys to know that whatever giants you're facing out there are not impossible, to fall to the ground in God's name.
0: Number 8.

0: It is the band We The Kingdom moving up one to number 8 here on 20 The Countdown Magazine. That is called Rescue Me. By the way, have you had a chance to check out their new album that released just last month? If not, you are missing out. They've been featured as a pop-up exhibit at the Museum of Christian and Gospel Music in Nashville, Tennessee last month as well. So a lot happening there with the band. Well, do you remember how you first found 20 The Countdown Magazine? I mean, sometimes God uses the most unexpected moments to connect us with exactly what we need. I received this message from Jeff in Kenya, who wrote in to say, I was going through a lot in 2020, and as I was going through my phone, I came across Family Radio, and I started listening. When your show started airing, the number one song was Brighter Days by Blessing Offer, and that gave me hope again. All I can say to you is to continue spreading the gospel. Jeff, that is awesome that you found the show just by going through your phone there during that year of 2020. I mean, that was a tough year for a lot of us, but I love hearing stories like this because it just reminds me that you never know how God is going to use a song or a lyric or even a countdown to impact someone across the globe. So thanks for sharing that. 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
0: Well, 7 more songs to go on this weekend's countdown and a bonus in there. We're going to play that winning Future fan favorite pick from last week. Now, if you don't remember those songs that we were playing for you, one of them was a new one from Leanna Crawford called Thank God, and the other one was from Megan Woods. It was her new one called Heaven Down Here. Well, I'm going to announce the winner between those two and play the full version of the song, so you don't want to miss that.
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0: Josiah Queen is moving up one to number six there with his song Demons here on 20, the Countdown Magazine. You know, he's actually going to be touring in Europe this September. Several stops are planned, too, in the UK, plus Denmark, France, Netherlands, Germany, Switzerland, and Belgium. I wonder if he has room in his luggage to, like, pack me in there and take me along. That would be so fun to get to visit all of those cool countries. Most of those I've never even been to. I've only been to the UK. That's the only one out of all those. But, hey, one person, they can't do everything, but everybody can do something. That's kind of been our theme here, and so true of 20 The Countdown Magazine for the past 5 years since we have become listener supported. 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
5: You've turned on the light. Today we'll have showers in the morning with scattered thunderstorms later. Some smoke and haze are possible with highs at 77. Tonight, thunderstorms in the evening with some areas of smoke and haze with lows at 61. And tomorrow, a mixture of sun and clouds with highs at 75. God bless you. 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
6: Hi, this is Tyler Twombly. 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
0: This week's Station of the Week, it is Christian Media Spotlight Radio. 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
0: Top five. Well, kicking off our top five again this week, it is Jamie McDonald. Here she is with her latest called Ain't No Way on 20, The Countdown Magazine.
1: Number

0: now. It is Jamie McDonald back at number 5 again this week with Ain't No Way. You're on 20, the Countdown Magazine. Hey, now it is time to announce the winning future fan favorite song from last week. Now, if you don't remember what we were voting on last week, let me remind you. One of the songs was from Leanna Crawford called Thank God, and the other one from Megan Woods. It was called Heaven Down Here. Well, we tallied up all those votes that came in, and there sure were a lot of them. And it looks like Megan Woods got it. Here she is singing Heaven Down Here.
1: Last week's future fan favorite.

That's Megan Woods with Heaven Down Here. That is last week's future fan favorite winner. Wow, what a great song, too. Good job picking the music around here. You did really good this week. Well, I can't wait for that one to be on the countdown. But in the meantime, I have some new music to play for you this week. These are the two that you're going to get to vote on. Our first one is from Patrick Mayberry. He has a new one out called Anybody Else. Check it out.

That's the latest from Patrick Mayberry. It's a new one called Anybody Else. Our second pick this week is from Danny Gokey. This is his new one called Jesus Over Everything. Over my-

0: There you have it. Those are this week's picks for the future fan favorite. That was Danny Gokey with Jesus Over Everything. And the one before it, it was Patrick Mayberry with Anybody Else.
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2: Hey, this is Matthew West, and this is the story behind my song, Good. For as long as I can remember, I've struggled to fully understand the depths of God's grace and the reality that it truly is a free gift. Instead, I get it all twisted, and I think if I do enough good stuff, then maybe, just maybe, I'll be good enough for grace. But this is what Paul said in Romans 11, verse 6. And since it is through God's kindness, then it is not by their good works. For in that case, God's grace would not be what it really is, free and undeserved. So I hope that when you listen to this song, you remember what I'm trying to learn every single day. You're not loved because you're worthy. You're loved because he's good.
0: That was Matthew West telling us about this song called Good. Number

0: It's Matthew West dropping down a spot to number 4 with his song Good here on 20 The Countdown Magazine. You know, he has a brand new Jesus is King Fall tour coming up, and he's going to be on my side of the country, but not in my city, unfortunately. I hope he'll be close to where you are, though, if you're listening here in the U.S. As we get closer to revealing today's number 1 song, I want to share something Chuck emailed me this week. He noticed a pretty unusual chart milestone, and I thought this was so cool. Over the last 2 weeks, there were 5 different songs that had all spent at least 1 week at number 1. Now, that's not something you see very often here on the countdown. So, Chuck, thanks for catching that and for taking the time to write in with it. And thanks for listening to 20, by the way, for more than 20 years. I especially love hearing that your teenage sons are listening with you now, too. That is pretty special. Well, now I'm curious about you. Are you the kind of listener who notices chart trends, little fun stats, or milestones like that? If you are paying that close attention and you got something interesting, I would love to hear about it. Just head over to 20thecountdown.com or send me a direct message on Facebook or on Instagram and let me know if you ever come across something cool like that.
1: Coming up.
0: Well, we only have 3 more to go this weekend. I mean, now that Matthew West dropped down to number 4, that means there's at least 1 new song in our top 3. I won't tell you who it is, though, but stick with me.
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0: Well, before this next artist was in Christian music, he spent years fronting a southern rock band, but his life took a dramatic turn after he recommitted his life to Christ. Here is Zach Williams.
1: Number 3.
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0: That is Zach Williams moving up one to land in our top three this week. That is his song called Wait For Me here on 20, the Countdown Magazine. Well, Cece Winans is right back in the same spot again here at number two with her song Worthy Of It All. And she is making four tour stops in Europe next month. Hopefully you can catch her.
1: Number two.

0: At number two again this week, it's C.C. Winans with Worthy of It All here on 20, the Countdown Magazine. And I mentioned right before I played that song that she is going to make 4 tour stops in Europe next month. And I found out if you're in the Netherlands, the U.K., Sweden, Norway, or Germany, then you have a good chance of getting to check her out there and get to see her in concert. Well, before we wrap things up, make sure that you are getting the 20, the Countdown Magazine newsletter, because it's the best way to stay connected between countdowns each week. 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
3: 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Today we'll have showers in the morning with scattered thunderstorms later. Some smoke and haze are possible with highs at 77. Tonight, thunderstorms in the evening with some areas of smoke and haze with lows at 61. And tomorrow, a mixture of sun and clouds with highs at 75. God bless you. 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
4: This is Nate from Elevation Rhythm, and this is the heart behind our song, Washed. The Bible says in Ephesians 2:13, but now in Christ Jesus, you who were once far off have been brought near by the blood of Christ. And that's what the song Washed is all about. We are able to celebrate that we were once far off, and because of the blood of Jesus washing us, we are now near to the heart of the Father.
5: Number one.

0: the second week in a row, it is Elevation Rhythm at number one with their song Washed. Here on 20 The Countdown Magazine. Congratulations to those guys for holding on to that top spot for 2 weeks in a row. I hope they can do it for three. We will find out next week together. Well, thanks so much for making 20 The Countdown Magazine a part of your weekend. I hope you enjoyed all of the cool stories behind the songs, our artist news, that future fan favorite, which reminds me, go vote right now on your favorite song so I'll know which one to play next week. I'm William Ryan III, and I'll talk to you then.
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3: I'm Steve O'Dell with Mission Network News. As persecution intensifies in one Middle Eastern country, the gospel advances through ordinary people who keep saying yes to God's calling. We won't name the location to protect believers here. Mike with Global Catalytic Ministries says one couple recently left the country to help lead training. While they were gone,
4: one individual connected to our guy turned and they started working with police, and they have arrested some Christians and a couple networks and have ransomed off a few of them.
3: Despite the danger, Brother T and Sister L re-entered the country to continue gospel work.
4: They decided to go back in because people in this country are far away from Jesus and they need to know the hope that Jesus brings.
3: Three disciple makers who attended the couple's training have decided to join them in this high-risk location. Pray for courage and continued trust in God. And finally, many children in Haiti walk 5 to 10 miles just to get to school. Rosaline DeHart with For Haiti with Love says the ministry is collecting bicycles to help.
5: A bicycle can make a huge difference between struggling to attend school and having a reliable way to get there every day.
3: So far, the team has collected about 200 bikes from their local communities.
5: So they're some of the repurposed bikes. We clean them up and fix them up. And some of them are very nice used bikes, and some of them are even new.
3: They prayerfully give them to children with the longest journeys. The gifts often open the door to sharing Christ's love with their families. Please pray for the $5,000 needed to ship the bicycles to Haiti. Pray also for the ministry's other outreaches as they continue walking alongside Haitians in need. 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Each story applies the truth of God's Word in ways that are understandable for your young person. 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I'm Steve O'Dell.
6: If you think people in the Bible had it all together,
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6: Noah got drunk. Moses lost his temper. David made some really bad choices. And Peter, he denied even knowing Jesus. Not once,
7: but three times.
6: The Bible isn't a highlight reel of perfect people. It's a story of real, broken people and a perfect God who never gave up on them. God didn't choose them because they had it all figured out. He met them in their mess, showed mercy, and turned their lives around.
7: And he's still doing that today.
6: Maybe you've blown it. Maybe you think you've gone too far. But your failures aren't bigger than God's grace. The same God who forgave and restored them is the same God who loves and forgives you. The Bible isn't about perfect people. It's about a perfect God who never stops reaching out.
7: And that's good news for all of us.
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8: You've turned on the light. Today we'll have showers in the morning with scattered thunderstorms later. Some smoke and haze are possible with highs at 77. Tonight, thunderstorms in the evening with some areas of smoke and haze with lows at 61. And tomorrow, a mixture of sun and clouds with highs at 75. God bless you. 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
13: Hi, I'm Nick with Bandkind on the Air. This week, we are going to feature some backstage conversation with Leland Mooring. You're going to know a longtime history and career with him and his work with Elevation Worship, Chris Brown, and so many other artists. 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
13: Thank you for joining me for Bandkind on the Air. My name is Nick, and I have lots of great music to play for you from many of those artists and more. We get started with artists that connected musically in their life group. That happened in a Music City-based life group with three people, Rachel, Andrew, and Ethan. We'll hear some songs from them coming up first in Andrew Rip and Rachel Lampa. Here's Love's Got Away with Bandkind.

0: Bandkind on the air, backstage, on stage, in the house, and on the air.
1: Hey guys, it's Rachel Lampa here, and I'm so excited about my song High Hopes. I wrote this song for anyone that is on a road that they didn't expect to be on in life, that sees a storm ahead or is in the storm right now. I sing this over you as an encouragement to you that not only is there hope, but God offers us a high hope, a hope that is bigger and better than anything that we can imagine being at the end of this road. Hebrews 11:1 says, "Now faith is confidence in what we hope for and assurance about what we do not see."
2: Rachel Lampa, it's High Hopes with Bandkind on the air. What a

0: does a twin spin music inspired by a life group in Music City. Maybe that's happening in your life group. Press in to the gifts that are in there and see what you can do for God. Rachel referenced Hebrews 11:1. Now, faith is the assurance of things hoped for and the conviction of things not seen, unseen. Press on in the good things that God has for you and be blessed by the community that he's given to surround you. Now, from a life group where Ethan Hulse, Andrew Rip, and Rachel Lampa are writing songs, to another group in church, husband and wife team, Rob and Cassidy Estevez, head up the band Switch from a church down in Texas. And they are so sweet. You might remember their breakout single called Symphony. Here's Cassidy to tell us more about how this song came together.
1: Hey guys, this is Cassidy from Switch. So this song started in the studio, just kind of a jam session, no real agenda. And the guys started laying down some beats and some tracks and stuff like you hear on the album, like that melody. And God started putting these words on my heart that kind of

0: things that I've felt and heard from some of our students, how we experience all this chaos in our life. We experience hurt, we experience pain, and sometimes, you know, it's hard to breathe when all our thoughts are shouting at us. But what is God doing through that? And so we started to write a song that talked about, well, he's actually writing something beautiful, even through our pain, even through the hurt that we don't understand. God is weaving and crafting a beautiful symphony. Romans 8:28, God says that, "For we know that all things work together for the good of those who love God and are called according to his purpose." So no matter what we face in this life, no matter what we do, what we experience, every hurt, every joy, all of it, he's working together in a beautiful master plan, a symphony.
1: 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Maybe you can take time to pray during this song that you can see with the eyes of God. What is God weaving in your life today? You're listening to Bandkind on the air.

my band, Switch. They are from Life Church, a multi-site Christian church that meets in 39 locations in 12 states and globally at life.church. Cassidy started writing that song because of the things she was hearing from the students there. And you might have lots of things coming at you this summer. And as we, dare I even say, head into the back to school season. I'm sorry, I just said that. But it's in your mind. All these things that create what looks like chaos. But instead, bathe it in prayer. Give it to God and know it takes all those things to create the notes that make up the symphony of your life. And trust that God does see you and know you. We go back to the music with a song that says it all. Oh, by the way, he does. Here's Brandon Heath with Bandkind on the

0: The latest from Brandon Heath. Be encouraged. He does. And speaking of encouragement, coming up, an opportunity to reset your day and maybe even your faith. We're going to hear from Josh Baldwin and Elevation, Mac Brock, and more. And our resident astronaut, Shane Kimbrough, will speak to us some encouragement from NASA and the Word of God. I'm so glad you're here with Bandkind on the air. Follow us on Facebook, Nick Bandkind. Just look for Nick, N-I-K, Bandkind. And thank you so much for spreading the word about Bandkind. I believe in the artists that we play here, in the songs that they're writing, and in the opportunity to share them with one another for encouragement. Thank you so much.
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3: You've turned on the light. Today we'll have showers in the morning with scattered thunderstorms later. Some smoke and haze are possible with highs at 77. Tonight, thunderstorms in the evening with some areas of smoke and haze with lows at 61. And tomorrow, a mixture of sun and clouds with highs at 75. God bless you. 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
4: 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Coming up, the nonstop worship block. 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
0: Hi, I'm Nick. I'm so glad to take this opportunity to reset our day and maybe even our faith in this three-song set of music. We're going to hear from Mac Brock, who was originally with Elevation Worship. We'll hear an early track from Elevation Worship and a collaboration with Josh Baldwin and Jen Johnson about our identity in Christ. We're going to spend our time in three scriptures in Ephesians 2. Ephesians 2, 14a will be the basis of where we go today. He himself is our peace. Say that over yourself, for he himself is our peace. Here's Josh Baldwin.
6: Made for More. This song, it's been really special to me, to my family over the last year. It's just been sitting in my phone, the demo, for a year, and we play it over and over again at the house. And I love it because it's different in that it's singing over yourself. And I love the verse where it's just, I know who I am because I know who you are. This song is all about identity and knowing who you are in the Lord. And when you know the Lord, he begins to reveal who your true nature, your who you are and your calling. And the verse where it's, the cross of salvation was only the start. It's kind of a funny thing to say because the whole point of the cross and the resurrection is, you know, it is finished and he's done. Like, but in a way that's like, because of that, that's the start and the beginning of the new life that we can live in him. And that we were going to try to write another verse, and then it was just like, no, this verse is so powerful. I just want to sing it again. When I was thinking about, you know, wanting to record the song, and definitely, I mean, I thought about Jen because that feels like Jen's whole message, her life message. What I hear her talk about all the time is identity and just knowing who you are in the Lord. And I'm just glad that she loves it enough that she said yes.

Ephesians 2, 4, and 5. But because of his great love for us, God, who is rich in mercy, made us alive with Christ, even when we were dead in transgressions. It is by grace that you have been saved. Amen. An early track going back to 2014 with Chris Brown on Elevation Worship's

0: Ephesians 2:19. Consequently, you are no longer foreigners and strangers, but fellow citizens with God's people and also members of his household. An early track from Elevation Worship. Mack Brock, he started with Elevation back in 2007. Imagine that, and that song we just heard was from 7 years after his start there. Here's an encouraging word from Mack Brock.
1: Hey, what's up, friends? It's Mack Brock here. Hey, I am so excited about Time and Time Again. I love this song because, for me, I get distracted very easily. And I tend to focus on whatever is like right in front of me, whatever I can see, whether it's stresses of work, relationships, whatever it is that I am dealing with consumes me. And I need a constant reminder to fix my eyes back on Jesus, to remember that I serve a faithful God. And one of the best tools that we have to do that is to look back at the past, to look back at all the times that he has moved on our behalf, to look back at all the times that he has been faithful in our lives. That builds our faith for what's to come. So I really hope this song blesses you. I hope this message resonates with you. God bless.

0: Time and time again from Mack Brock and from Josh Baldwin. Mack Brock started with Elevation Worship way back in 2007. He was there until 2017 when he stepped out on his own and did some solo work. It's so great to hear this song from him. Before that, Chris Brown in an early track from 2014, Unstoppable God. And Josh Baldwin's collaboration with Jen Johnson, Made for More. It was great to hear the encouraging words in that set of music from Mack Brock and from Josh Baldwin. It's important to me that you get to hear what these artists have to say about the music that they're singing that's touching so many lives. And I hope that it's given you an opportunity to reset your day today, whatever kind of day you're having, and maybe even reset your faith. Coming up, we'll hear from a band that loves space. As a matter of fact, they named their band after an Apollo mission. First, let's hear an encouraging word about the Apostle Paul from a NASA astronaut.
1: NASA astronaut Shane Kimbrough.
2: And this is one small step for mankind. In 1977, the Voyager carried the golden record into space, and it's gone where no record has gone before, the farthest frontier. It holds images, music, sounds, and greetings of life. There's a photograph of sprinters mid-race that was electronically placed on the golden record. Running is ancient and universal. It's also reminiscent of the Apostle Paul's words about training thoroughly in order to gain the prize. 1 Corinthians 9 says, "Do you not know that in a race the runners all compete, but only one receives the prize? They do it to receive a temporary crown, but we believers in Christ run the race eternal."
1: Together, we take one small step for mankind.
0: Shane Kimbrough, what an amazing word about the Bible and about space. That golden record. Hi, I'm Nick with Bandkind on the air, and new to Bandkind, be part of the show. We would love it. I'm inviting you to record a message on your phone and email it to music@bandkind.com. 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
0: Welcome to the show. I'm so glad you're here. My name is Nick, and you can follow me on Facebook and find lots of links to artist interviews up at bandkind.com. On Facebook, just search Nick, N-I-K, Bandkind. We just heard from NASA astronaut Shane Kimbrough. Next, a band who loves space so much they use the Apollo mission as part of their band name. I caught up with Apollo LTD, Jordan and Adam side stage as Skillet was in soundcheck at a summer festival. Join this fun conversation about the early days of Apollo LTD with Jordan Phillips and Adam Stark.
5: We've always had a fascination with space. That's where the band name comes from.
6: Yeah.
5: It was funny when we were doing the art for all of this last album cycle, we literally bought the, what do they call it? It's like the handbook, the design manual for NASA.
0: Really?
7: From the 60s?
5: From the early 60s.
0: It's been around. The original printing?
5: The original, and it's, you know, and so literally all the font, all the layout, all the images, every image that we use is original from that era.
7: So like back then, designers, which is amazing, like if there was a letterhead coming from NASA, the designer said it needs to be this spacing, using this line here, like literally down to those details.
0: Scientific.
7: It's very scientific. So it's like every little piece of anything that went out with the NASA logo on it had dimensions it had to meet and like specific
0: design.
7: And we used, well known fact, we used all that when we made our record and our
5: every
7: website.
5: Every t-shirt. Like,
0: yes.
5: Everything.
7: It's all there.
0: Yeah. You guys do have the lines and the like the configurations too.
5: Oh, yeah.
0: Whose family did that come from, the NASA?
5: Mine.
0: Yours?
5: Yeah. So my uncle was an astronaut in the 90s.
0: Wow.
5: So he went up, his first flight was in 91, and then he went up like, that was like maybe a half a dozen times, or maybe a little bit more. Stopped flying about 97. Yeah.
0: You want to go?
7: I would totally go.
0: You would?
7: Oh, I would absolutely. I asked my wife. I was like, hey, if we had an opportunity.
5: And in a spare $300,000.
0: Yes.
5: I
0: mean, yes. You
7: know, let's just say it was paid for.
5: Yeah.
7: We would totally go.
0: Absolutely. Really?
5: Oh, yeah.
0: So yeah.
7: But I will say,
0: yeah,
7: I wore this hat down in Orlando. Show in Orlando.
0: Yeah.
7: I was wearing this hat. I was walking through a hotel, and a guy comes up to me, stops me, and goes, you work for NASA? I was like, that's
0: almost
7: funny. That's funny. No, he's like, oh, no, I work for NASA. And I was like, wait, what? Like, this guy is, like, on the engineering team that is sending us back to the moon. And
5: apparently that's happening.
7: So that's happening in the next,
0: like, real exclusive information.
7: Yeah, we're going back to the moon. But I did think it was super cool. I was seriously? You're, like, on the team that's, like, figuring out how to do that again?
0: That's amazing. Right. Did you tell him about the band?
7: I did.
0: Good.
7: I did. And I gave him a quick, you know.
5: Adam had to go, I'm not an astronaut. I'm in a band.
7: My buddy's got
5: next
7: an uncle
5: logical
7: who was once an astronaut that did go. Yeah.
5: It's a long story.
0: Right. Don't let their playfulness fool you. This band is serious about their art. And I wanted to show you a dynamic from them. They have a song called Future's Calling. First, you might be familiar with their song Patient, but have you heard it acoustic? This is a beautiful rendition, reminding us, maybe even during the busyness of your day today, to take a breath and know that God has it all. Here's Adam and Jordan, Apollo LTD, Patient, with Bandkind on the air. So

0: Apollo LTD, that is the acoustic version of Patient. They have a song out called Futures Calling.
1: Hey friends, it's Jordan from Apollo LTD, and this is the story behind Futures Calling. Life is beautiful and it's broken at the same time. And here we are living in the balance of those two realities. We have a lyric in the song that says, hello human, hello suffering. It's hard to reconcile the way it is with the way it was meant to be. Even though we are broken, and in the midst of our brokenness, I believe that God desires for us to experience and see the beauty in life and in the human experience down here on earth. This is a song about the human condition, but being relentlessly hopeful that God sees us through. And that God is not only in the past, but God is also in our future. He's making a way. My prayer is that this song brings you hope. It's brought us a lot of hope, and it's reminded us that God is ultimately the one in control, and he is writing our story, and that God is the music, and we're just the dancers.
0: For some of you, this will sound like a throwback track. I love it, and I turn it up with Bandkind on the air.

On the air. I hope you enjoyed that song from Apollo LTD. If you have a message for one of the bands that we play here, please let us know. You can do so at music@bandkind.com. music@bandkind.com. Back to the music with a song that talks about how easy things are for God. Let's trust him more today. Amen.

0: celebrating the miracles of God in that song, Like It's Nothing. That's Mac Powell. Raised up in Alabama, lots of folks have Alabama connections, including Kane, Stephen Curtis Chapman's daughter. Cheers for Alabama. And it's time for my Nick Pick of the Week clue. The lead singer of the band was named after University of Alabama football coach. And the lead singer was a wide receiver for a university team winning the 2002 Banks McFadden Trophy for South Carolina Football Player of the Year. Woo! That is a tough clue. I can't wait to play that song for you next hour. Thank you for listening to Bandkind on the Air. Coming up, we'll head to San Diego with the Foreman Brothers. The Strength to Let Go is coming up next.
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0: I love bringing you lots of great music each and every week. 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Thanks for meeting me each week right here. Now, let's get back to the music. Thank you for listening to Bandkind on the Air. Tell a friend about the show and the station and reach out to me on Facebook. Nick Bandkind. Just spell Nick, N-I-K. I look forward to hearing from you.
2: What's happening? This is John Foreman from the band Switchfoot, and this is our song, The Strength to Let Go. I wish I had it all together. I wish I had it all figured out, but I don't. And sometimes the hardest thing to do is to face the fact that I don't have it all figured out, to acknowledge and embrace reality as it is, as I am, no substitutions. So when I surrender the semblance of control, I take the first step towards healing. When I surrender the illusion of balance and strength, I take the first step towards growth. The first step towards character, I guess, is when I confess. Confessing that I'm not who I wish I was. Confessing that the world is not what I wish it was. I confess that I've hurt others, that I've hurt myself. And I take the first step towards a better outcome than the present pain. Sometimes the hardest thing to do is to admit you've made a wrong turn. This is a song about surrender. This is The Strength to Let Go.

0: Hi, this is Connie. I support the light because it represents the light of the world, Jesus Christ. And every time I listen, I am blessed. The music is uplifting and inspiring, and the hosts of the shows are funny and real and genuine, and it's clean and it's good. I love it. Keep doing what you're doing. Thank you, Jesus.
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2: 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Gratitude says, at least I've got bread. Maybe this season feels heavy. Gratitude whispers, God's not finished yet. Thankfulness doesn't ignore the hard things. 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
15: Hi, I'm Nick, and I'm so glad to play these next two songs. Have you heard of Bay Turner? I first met Bay at a songwriting session. It was so fun, and we'll talk about that more. The second time I saw him was at a funeral for a friend of mine and a friend of Michael Cochran's. We'll get started with a great promise of heaven from Cochran and Company, featuring keyboards and those beautiful vocals of Michael Cochran with Band Kind on the air. Let this song reach into those good places within you.

It hurts to be without. In so many ways, people today are without. And the good news is Jesus Christ covers that, stands in the gap. Amen. I hope you're encouraged by those words. Michael Cochran of Cochran & Company, he is such a talent. That song reminds me of a funeral I attended, and Gabe Petillo, Gabriel, or if you're a gamer, you might know him from Married to the Games. He was a powerful influence to so many in our industry, and his funeral was packed with people who loved him well because

0: The record label brought Bay Turner's song ideas to five sets of songwriters. And Bay went round to each studio recording room to tell the songwriters what he was looking for and what he was missing in the songs before he recorded them. By the end of the night, six songs were written, and Bay Turner would choose his favorite. It was an exciting time to see that songwriting come to life. I want you to hear his debut single, Brand New. It all came out of a great and creative night of songwriting that I was excited to witness. Here's Bay.
1: 4 years ago, a doctor told me my vocal cord was damaged beyond repair and that I'd never sing again. This led me to sitting in silence for 3 months. And it was in that silence that the Lord met me in a powerful way. Truthfully, I had made peace with giving up my dream. My identity was no longer in singing. I found it in Him. He showed me that I was more than just a singer. I was a son of God, and that was more than enough. But then, an honest-to-goodness miracle happened. I went back to a different doctor, and he said I was completely healed. And that's where we got the idea for this song. He made me brand new, and if He did it for me, He can surely do it for you.
2: I've been thinking about a new thing. I ain't rolling with the same old mistakes since you got

Hi, I'm Nick, and you found Bandkind on the air, and I am running over with joy knowing that I saw that song being formed at a songwriters round in Nashville, Tennessee. It's called Rights and Bites, and it was beautiful how six songs came together that night in just a matter of hours. And Bay Turner chose one to work on until it was just right. And that was it right there, a testimony track. And that is what I love highlighting here with Bandkind on the air. My name is Nick, and I'm grateful you're here. I invite you to check out my full interviews with artists at bandkind.com.

0: Make sure to get Bay in there as well. Coming up, the latest from We the Kingdom. Let's keep celebrating the faithfulness of God with Won't He Do It.
1: Hey guys, it's
2: We the Kingdom.
1: Won't He Do It was inspired as we were thinking about the faithfulness of God. I've heard something said before, God may not come exactly when you want him to, but he's always right on time. And I love that. The timing of God is perfect. So if you're walking through it, just remember, God is faithful and he has all power to meet you exactly where you are.

Love that song from We the Kingdom. It's called Won't He Do It. Amen. I hope that song and all these songs encourage you. Happy summer to you. If you find yourself in more of a down mood than an up mood and you're looking for God, well, let me recommend the lyrics to the song from Carrollton. It's called Tell Me with Bandkind on the air. Feel like

Mankind on the air. I'm telling you right now, I'm confessing right now that I haven't spent enough time in the Word of God to let that reflect on who I am in Christ. And so maybe the two of us together today can be more intentional. I one time heard Toby Mac say, whether it's a word, whether it's a sentence, whether it's a chapter, I want the Word of God in my day because I want the wisdom of the Word to go with me as I go through my day. We can commit to that, right? A word, a sentence, or a chapter, whatever it is for you that day, for the rest of the summer, let's prioritize the Word of God. I don't want to attempt to preach. I just want to say I am with you and I understand what your day might look like. Thank you for listening to this music. I choose this music with our hearts in mind, our growth in mind, and our connection to our Lord Jesus Christ in mind each and every week. Sitting

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4: You've turned on the light. Today we'll have showers in the morning with scattered thunderstorms later. Some smoke and haze are possible with highs at 77. Tonight, thunderstorms in the evening with some areas of smoke and haze with lows at 61. And tomorrow, a mixture of sun and clouds with highs at 75. God bless you. 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
5: This is Max Licato. Dean Lynn and I had enjoyed a nice dinner at a local restaurant. As we received our bill, a church member spotted us and came over. After we chatted a few moments, he took our bill. "I'll take this," he said. Guess what? I let him do what he wanted to do. I let him take it away. Someday we will stand before God. All of us will be present. All of us will have to give an account for our lives, every thought, every deed, every action. Were it not for the grace of Christ, I would find this to be a very terrifying thought. Yet according to Scripture, Jesus came to take away the sins of the world. John 1:29. On that day, I will point to Christ. When my list of sins is produced, I will gesture toward Him and say, "He took it. Let Him take yours." This is Max Licato.
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0: Thank you for joining me with Band Kind on the air. Hi, I'm Nick, and I have been so blessed to see the artists going into New York City and singing on Fox and Friends in Times Square and at the studio of Kelly Clarkson. I couldn't help but watch the audience members as CeCe Winans sang, "That's My King," wondering who in the audience was a believing heart and understood these truths about Jesus. Powerful songs ahead from CeCe Winans, Christian Stanfill, "Glorious Day," a signature tune from Passion, and we get started with Skillet, "Stars." This song first appeared on the Unleashed project and then on the Wow Hits 2018.

0: A Great Truth, going back to Genesis with stars from Skillet. I had an amazing time connecting with Skillet backstage at Fox and Friends after their summer performance. I want to invite you to check out bandkind.com. There, Cece Winans and I had a great interview time together. Cece Winans sang at Kelly Clarkson's studio with her band, including the keyboardist, one of the members of Sonic Flood, and before that, part of the Diver City Band. It was an outstanding performance. Here's Cece Winans about That's My King on Bandkind on the Air.
1: And I pray that this song, That's My King, will encourage everyone who hears it. It's a song to remind us who we serve. We serve a God who has all power. He knows the end from the beginning. He's your shepherd. He's your provider. He's a father to the fatherless. He's a mother to the motherless. And when you're reminded of who he is in your life, you can't help but give him praise. And so it's a shout out to our King and our Savior. And I pray that it will encourage you.
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And we go into one of the all-time favorites of Passion. Here's Glorious Day in the throwback track.

0: beautiful back-to-back tracks with Bandkind on the air. That's Christian Stanfill, Glorious Day. Throw a little bit of a throwback track, and that's My King from Cece Winans. I had great opportunities to talk in depth with Christian Stanfill about passion music and Cece Winans about the church that she and her husband started in Nashville, Tennessee. I invite you to check out both of those interviews and find out more. The context of the Christian Stanfill interview talked about the Passion Conference in Atlanta. And when I followed up with Michael W. Smith about them singing one of his songs, he cried. Indeed, it was an epic event to see students out by the tens of thousands worshiping as Christian Stanfill and Passion led worship for the Passion Conference in Atlanta. Check it out at bandkind.com. And it's time for a clue. My Nick pick of the week is a band that was started by two brothers that grew up attending a church camp that their father, who was a pastor, ran. That could be so many artists.
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3: Ever wonder if you're any use to Jesus whatsoever? When Baron Brunson, a German Christian diplomat, was dying, he called his wife to his bedside and he said to her, "In your eyes, I have seen the eternal." If you're wondering, that's the gift that Christians bring to the table of the world. It's not our goodness, our obedience, our knowledge of truth. We don't have a lot of that, and sometimes we get that wrong. It's Him. If you're a believer, the Bible says you smell like Jesus, the eternal, and you can't help it. Our presence suggests the eternal. Christians are like weeds. There's so many of us, and you can't get rid of us. Just don't forget to show. I'm Steve Brown. You think about that. Share what you just heard with a friend. 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
0: I'm Nick. I'm so glad to be here with you on Bandkind on the Air. I love this set of music with Bandkind on the Air called Heaven on Earth.
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5: The song is really about awakening and renewal. It came from a time in my life when God placed me in a season of rest to refocus my life and ministry. And it's an honest cry out to God to help me truly know Him, to move when He asked me to move, to rest when He asked me to rest, to speak and to give how He would have me speak and give, and to love like only He can love. So if you're like me and you found yourself longing to see God's work in your life, I hope this song can be your prayer as well, that you can hear His voice, feel His calling, and join with Him in bringing the perfect will and way of heaven to earth.

0: with Nick. Welcome and thanks for listening. And coming up, my Nick pick of the week, but this is an unofficial clue. It was the male vocalist in this song that met my Nick pick of the week in a broke down elevator. And that conversation stuck in the elevator gave him a little push in the right direction.
1: I have recently realized that light is something that is always around me. I don't always choose it, but it's always with me. I pray today you can see the light that is constantly around you and the light that's in your own life. Hey, this is David Leonard. I heard a sermon recently where the pastor was speaking on light and dark, a message that I heard a million times, but that day he said something that I never heard before. He said that darkness only moves at the speed that light retracts. Anytime light enters the room, darkness has to flee. It became a new goal for me to look for the light in my own life. Today, I hope you can see the light that's in your own life and that's surrounding you right now.

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2: David Leonard, and that conversation stuck in the elevator gave him a little push in the right direction. Rich.

0: I love that song. It's David Leonard and Leslie Jordan together, All Sons and Daughters. The duo released 3 independent EPs, and then David Leonard went on to sign a solo record deal. Now, before all of that, it was David Leonard who was stuck in an elevator for an hour, sweating with another band that got him the opportunity to play keys out on the road with this band. It's always interesting how God moves. Maybe God is moving in an interesting way for you today. What if you just prayed and said, Lord, what do you have for me in this? And it's time for a clue. My Nick Pick Artist of the Week has been an opening act for Faith Hill, Tim McGraw, and has featured collaborations with John Foreman of Switchfoot, Drew and Ellie Holcomb, Lauren Daigle, among others. Does that ring a bell?
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0: It is time to show you my Nick Pick of the Week, out and available now wherever you find music. Did you solve the clues? My Nick Pick of the Week started out as banded brothers for many years before they sought to go their separate ways musically. Who is my Nick Pick of the Week? It's time to review all the clues and solve it with a song. My Nick Pick Artist of the Week has been an opening act for Faith Hill, Tim McGraw, and has featured collaborations with John Foreman of Switchfoot, Drew and Ellie Holcomb, Lauren Daigle, among others. My Nick Pick of the Week is a band that was started by 2 brothers that grew up attending a church camp that their father, who was a pastor, ran. The lead singer of the band was named after University of Alabama football coach. And the lead singer was a wide receiver for a university team winning the 2002 Banks McFadden Trophy for South Carolina Football Player of the Year. Woo! Do you know who it is? I think you do. It was around 2020 that brother Bo Reinhart decided to leave the band and start a new band called Koi Roy, which is out touring now. And Bo is still writing amazing songs. Who was the other brother? Well, you know him as Bear. The brothers were raised in Possum Kingdom, South Carolina, grew up attending church camp where their father was a pastor. The brothers first performed in front of a coffee house at Furman University, where Bear, who was named after University of Alabama football coach Bear Bryant, my Nick Pick of the Week. Bear was a wide receiver and won the 2002 Banks McFadden Trophy for South Carolina Football Player of the Year. Congratulations, Bear. And it was David Leonard as he was stuck in a hot elevator with Need to Breathe before he went out on tour with them. A big congratulations to Need to Breathe, my Nick Pick Artist of the Week, out now, called When You Forgive Someone, with Bandkind on the air.
4: Hey everybody, this is Bear from Need to Breathe. I've been through a bunch of situations in my life that it was difficult to forgive, and I know what the feeling is like when you finally do. That sort of burden that gets released. And I think it's true that we can't be forgiven unless we forgive. And I think a lot of people walk around with a heaviness and a bitterness that is unnecessary. It's not an easy thing. It's not a quick thing. It's a painful thing. And a lot of times it's a process. But I really hope this song encourages you in that, man. The sooner you can let it go and give it to God, the sooner that freedom comes. And I hope you love the song.

0: My name is Betty. I live in St. Johnsbury. I listen on my phone and have been listening since the late 90s. Sean, Tolan, Susan, Levy, and Gail, all of you have ministered to me in many ways. So many times God has used either the teaching, talk show, music program to direct me to just the right truth I needed for that day. I'm so thankful for this ministry.
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0: You've turned on the light. Partly cloudy skies this evening. Lows in the upper 50s. Mostly cloudy into Saturday. A chance of rain showers, a chance of thunderstorms. Some areas of smoke in the afternoon. Highs in the mid 80s. And in the evening, rain showers with that chance of thunderstorms. Lows in the upper 50s. Thank you for listening. Thank you for supporting the light. Keep shining for Jesus.
1: Hi, I'm Todd Nettleton, and this is the Voice of the Martyrs Radio. When the Al-Shabaab rebels burst through the door, Pastor Yusuf wasn't surprised. For years, the Al-Qaeda-linked rebel group had vowed to wipe out all remaining Christians in Somalia. He knew persecution was coming. It was just a question of when. And as Pastor Yusuf fell to the rebels' bullets, his familiar prayer echoed out, "Lord, your kingdom come, your will be done on earth as it is in heaven." Pray that our brothers and sisters in Somalia would remain strong for the sake of the joy set before them, and that they'd never lose sight of their blessed hope in Jesus Christ.
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1: Hey, it's Susan with the Light Word for today. This is from Philippians chapter 4. The peace of God, which transcends all understanding, will guard your hearts and your minds in Christ Jesus.

0: Kids really do say the funniest thing. A little girl named Amanda wrote a letter to God and said, "Dear God, please put another holiday between Christmas and Easter. There is nothing good in there now." And Dennis wrote, "Dear God, my grandpa says you were around when he was a little boy. How far back do you go?" What children lack in theological expertise, they more than make up for with their innocence and exuberance. It's no wonder that Jesus said that everyone who comes to him must come with the heart of a child, innocent, open, and willing to believe. This is David Jeremiah, encouraging you to get on the road to new life. Discover God's love for the childlike on Route 66.
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1: We know the good things about our faith, and yet in the moment that we actually have to engage with somebody else about that, we freeze up.
2: 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Hi, I'm Mark Gothier with CREW and Making Your Life Count. Mark Teasdale says a lot of people know what they believe, but freeze up when it's time to talk about it.
1: There's a lot of study that it's done around how to engage with anxiety itself that I think can be very helpful in giving us clues as to how we can treat the anxiety that we feel when we're thinking about evangelizing somebody. 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

0: this is Carrie from Peru. I first listened to WGLY, and you've been a solid testimony for the Lord through all the years. It's just been great to have you as a place to come, pointing people to the Lord. Thank you.
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0: turned on the light. Tonight we'll have thunderstorms in the evening with some areas of smoke and haze with lows at 61. Tomorrow, a mixture of sun and clouds with highs at 75. And tomorrow night, a mostly clear sky with lows at 57. 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

0: Welcome back, my friend. How you doing? So great to have you here. Big show today. Lots of comedy. Let's get it started with Carlos Oscar.
1: And my mother-in-law, I'm going to teach him Spanish. You know, you got to know how to teach Spanish. Because you need to know how the words get conjugated. I shouldn't be teaching them, right? The word father, papa. P-A-P-A. It's pretty easy. But you know, papa is father, but if you say it flat, papa, it means potato. That's right. My daughter say, here's my mother and here's my potato. That she's going around town. Because she's not teaching them right. She's putting them in front of the TV to learn Spanish. How do you learn? They're watching everything. They're watching Scooby-Doo. ¿Qué vamos a hacer? ¿Qué vamos a hacer? It's like, what is that? ¿Qué vamos a hacer? And my older one walking around like Shaggy, no sé, Scooby, no sé. So. And my little one was doing, was Napoleon Dynamite. She was going, ay, caramba. Like, what is that going on, man?
2: Not a car guy. I don't know. I don't care. When I go to Jiffy Lube, you should see the mechanic's eyes just light up with commission. Oh, this guy's going to buy the windshield wipers and spark plugs. They're at my window. You see here, your blinker fluid's low. You're $80. All right, we'll put you down for that. The part's not even from my car. Off the ground. Yeah. So when I come home, I'll come on a rental car, and he'll be there wrenching and whatever he's doing. And he starts right in on me. Jason, what are you driving there? Six-cylinder? Yeah. You know, Joe, I didn't pop it open and count, but yeah. Six, seven, whatever it takes. I always want to flip it on him. Like, so what's the thread count of your sheets, huh, Joe? All right, then. Two can play in this game. We bought a table from IKEA. Anyone else go through that ordeal? You did it? We had a lot of extra parts. Like, you shouldn't have this many extra. And just getting it going, you know, Patty, she finally had to open the box. Has sat there for a couple weeks. And then she started to get testy about it. She opens up the box, and she's reading the instructions. And she goes, you're the big college boy. Jump right in. I majored in English. And, all right. So, spelling error. Misuse of the umlaut. Swedish thing, thank you. They're using the semicolon like they just discovered it. I mean, at one point they wrote assembly time, semicolon, 1 hour. I think what they meant was assembly time, wink, 1 hour. Not even close. It took me an hour to find Joe. This is good. Yeah, so I do feel for Patty. You know, when I'm on the road a lot, and when I'm on the road, she doesn't feel safe. And then when I'm home, she totally doesn't feel safe. And we were going to bed one night, true story, and downstairs we hear this really loud crash, and we both sat up and looked at each other like, what are you going to do? I gotta, because I'm the dude. Or the closest thing we got. 1, 2, 3. But I get halfway, at the time it's scary. And I get halfway down and it's dark. And I'm like, what if there is someone in my house? What am I supposed to do? And I felt like I needed a show of force or something. In the moment, I just go, Patty, get the hammer. Yeah, it could have been anything, man. Could have been a gun. Get the hammer. And she goes, doesn't miss a beat. She goes, I don't think we have a hammer. Okay, honey. Thanks for calling my bluff. I'll just go in with my bare hands and buttery skin. And I get to the bottom, and I step on the hardwood floor, and I feel the glass beneath my feet go... Yeah, it was total panic. My first thought was, oh, I'm going to be on the news. And then my second thought was, hey, good job with the slippers, buddy. That's what they're for, right there. But I turn on the lights, and this is a true story. One of the flying saucer bulbs that Joe had installed came crashing down. Bam! Sweeping up. When was the last time you rotated a bulb, Joe?

0: That's Denny Brownlee. And before that, we heard from Jason Love and Carlos Oscar. More great comedy coming up with Carrie Pomeroli, Austin Anderson, Tim Hawkins, Johnny W., and more.
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2: 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The peace of God, which transcends all understanding, will guard your hearts and your minds in Christ Jesus.
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1: I'm a parent, and I don't like driving my kids to school. Has anybody been a parent? You've driven your kids to school before, like a preschooler. Anybody have been driving a preschooler, and they're a little vomiting, just a little vomiting. And you have a choice to make as a mother. Like, I look at my child, she's just throwing up all over the driveway, and I said, honey, we need to keep this a secret between you and mommy, okay? Mommy's late for work, and we need, what do you need? A popsicle? $20? Okay, just get in the van. Jesus raised people from the dead, so you can walk it off, okay? Pray. Name it and claim it, baby. Name it. Mommy's gotta go to work. So exercise your faith. And then the school calls me like 7 minutes later. They're like, hello, Ms. Pomeroy, your daughter has malaria and a bad case of head lice. And I said what any mother would say. Well, she was fine when I dropped her off. Did you put gluten in the cookies? You put gluten in the cookies.
2: My mom loves to offer stuff. Tell your friends to get out of the car and come in and get some corn. I come in and she's like, would you like some corn? We got all kinds. It's not a burden. Got all kinds. Got cream corn, kettle corn. I got a cornucopia we can set up. Both of my parents, not just one of them, but both of them were professional clowns. It's true, Google it. Here's the thing, like a lot of people are scared of clowns, right? I wanna encourage you. Yeah, I see you raised your hand. Thank you, ma'am. This is in the test. Put it down. I'm trying to do a special here. Do you mind? I know the answer. No, it wasn't a question. But here's the thing, right? Like, if you're scared of one clown, if one clown scares you, imagine being raised by them. You don't even know what scary is until you witness both of your parents coming home from a parade and dressed like clowns and then forgetting that they're dressed that way and then proceeding to yell at you to clean up your room. As a bunch of clowns. Dad's freaking out in costume, standing in the doorway. Clean up your room! His rainbow-colored hair is flapping her. What did I say? My dad's stopping his big shoe, asking questions. Hey, you think this is funny? Hey, you think this is some kind of joke? This is where the story gets weirder. That was my dad's part-time job. You know what his full-time job was? He was a police officer. My dad was a cop and a clown. These aren't jokes. This is my life. So me and my wife, we go to church together. I love that. We go to a cool church. It's super hip. They got cool music, and they got flat screens, TVs with the lyrics on them, and they got laser light lighting coming out the ceilings. Boo, boo, boo. Kind of interrupts my worship. Boo, boo. Trying to praise God. What is this laser light doing? Like, the coolest thing I had when I was a kid growing up in the church was Solo Sunday. That's where we would let the older ladies at the church sing their own solo. You gotta understand, the older ladies at my parents' church, they didn't get out of the church much. So for them, this was the American Idol. And I love when the older ladies sing, because when they sing, they got that natural vibrato in their voice. Makes it sound like they're trying to start up them old-time cars in the morning. But they just rock it, though. Just, great!

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0: Been married now for 12 years, I think. 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In that vicinity. I like being married, just nobody told me it was gonna be like being grounded all the time. You know, at least when I was a kid and my mom grounded me, I could convince her to let me go to the park and swing on the swings. My wife's like, the swings are broken. 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Why'd you cut them? It's like, get inside and watch Lifetime where you belong. There's a good one on. It's only 4 hours.
1: As Austin Anderson. Before that, we heard from Anita Renfro, Joey Aiello from Thou Shalt Laugh, and Kerry Pomeroli. Coming up, Ron McGee, Paul Steckline, Greg Hahn, Tim Hawkins, Johnny W., and Robert G. Lee. Ron McGee is on deck.
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1: I remember hearing stories about my mom and dad. There was a little bit of trouble at the wedding, I heard, because at the end of the wedding, the Irish side start throwing rice. Korean side got kind of mad. They start throwing baked potatoes. They're like, how you like that, huh? Hmm? Oh, you want sour cream? Oh. No. But this is weird. She'll be driving along and she'll pop on the hazard lights. Hey, Mo, what are you doing? She's like, it's up there. I know I'm supposed to turn. It's a could be left, could be right. I don't know. I just want them back there to know something's gonna happen. Yeah, my mom's a little wacky. But I remember growing up, she used to compare me to other kids all the time, and she always picked this one guy I didn't like anyway. And she'd always be like, how come you can't be like a Billy Lee? He gets a straight A's. He's captain of the football team. Oh, wait, I forget. He's my son. He's very good at Nintendo. Oh, yeah. The Super Mario Master. I bet you get a lot of job with that, huh? Put on your resume, I can save a princess. Ring, ring. Oh, who could this be? Hello? Princess in trouble. Wow, you call the right house. She would give me those words of encouragement. But I remember when I was younger, and you guys ever come home late at night and have to sneak back into the house because you were at the library really late? You know what I'm talking about? Yeah. Well, you just, woohoo, look at this. It's, oh, I'm reading. So anyway, however you got there. But I remember having to sneak back into my house, and my room was, you had to walk past my parents' room to get to my room. And the floorboards would creak. But every once in a while, my dad would snore. So if you were like Indiana Jones and you could time it right, you might be able to make it. So you're like, okay, I'm just... But every once in a while, he'd roll over in his sleep. You're like, uh-oh. And now you're there the whole night. Mom's coming out. What are you doing?
2: I was doing yoga.
3: You know what the hardest job I ever had, though, was? Working at a petting zoo. But do you know how hard it is to teach a bunch of little kids about farm animals when you're not exactly sure what the animals are? I just made stuff up. Okay, kids, come on over here. Farmer Paul's taking over here. Okay, this here is, Bruce. Bruce is a turkey ducklet. The largest animal in the world. No, I would fill the kids' heads with knowledge, and they would go home and they would share this knowledge with their parents. Yeah, and that special way that parents and kids communicate, right? Hey, mom, hey, mom, hey, mom, mom, mom, mom, hey, mom, mom, mom, mom, mom, mom, mom, mom, mom, hey, mom, mom, mom, mom. They do that for what, 5 hours or so? Mom, mom, mom, guess what? Today, I saw a pig rat named Dennis. And he had a black mark on his forehead, and Farmer Paul said that's because Dennis is Catholic. It's Ash Tuesday, Mom. I didn't know.
4: I'm getting married in August. What do you think of that? Getting married in August. Come on, how about that? Isn't that huge? All I gotta do now is find a girl. I'm amazed at how far you ladies will go to make a man jealous. One girl I used to date is now married. She has 4 kids. I am not coming back. She needs to get on with her life. Sad. I was on a date with this one girl, right? She was pushy, ma'am. You can tell me what, she was so pushy. Let me know if I did the right thing. She was pushy, pushy, pushy. So finally I told her, I said, look, for the 400th time, no, I do not want a breath mint. Communication is the key though, you know? One girl I was out with, she said, how come every time I try to talk about our relationship, you always insist on changing the topic? I said, well, you are absolutely correct. Your car does pull to the right.
2: All I ever do in my life, in my house, is look for my kids' shoes. They're never together. Is that true here where you live? The kids' shoes are never together. That's all I do is look for, and I'm sick of it. I don't care anymore. I'm just like, get in the car. I don't care what's on your feet. I really don't care. I don't put a Ziploc storage bag on your feet. I don't care if the shoes don't match. I don't care if they're wearing a rain boot and a flip-flop. I don't care. See, I think Walmart has it right when they sell their shoes. They have that plastic string that holds them together. Maybe we're not supposed to cut that. Let's stop doing it. Daddy, wait up! Come on! I want to go to Cracker Barrel, too! I love Payless Shoe Store. You guys ever go to Payless Shoes? How do they make money? My goodness, buy one pair, get 10 pairs free. Buy two pairs, get a franchise. That place is awesome. It's like the ramen noodles of shoes. I think Payless Shoes are made out of ramen noodles. I really believe that. Next time you lose one, just boil the other one and eat it. That's what you need to do. But if there's one message out there, I don't know, I think it's for the fathers out there. If you guys, any of you guys are married and your wife stays home with the kids all day, when you get home from work, she needs a break. You know, she just needs to go somewhere. Yeah, that's the truth. Now, I've been married 15 years. I learned that the hard way. Came in from a 3-day trip. I walk in the door and my wife's just standing there waiting for me. Honey, I'm home. Yeah, I heard you pulling up. Can I have a hug? What's the problem? You need to take the kids somewhere. And you need to do it now. Okay. Where do you want me to take them? I don't give a rip where you take them. Just get out of here. Okay, we're gonna leave. Let's get in the car. She's here. Get in the car! We're gonna go. We'll be back in June.
5: Tim Hawkins. And before that, Greg Hahn from Bananas, Paul Steckline from Bananas, and Ron McGee from Bananas. Coming up, Johnny W. and Robert G. Lee. Stay with us.
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4: I'm an uncle. Like, that's cool. Like, nobody ever claps when you say you're an uncle, and they shouldn't. Okay? You don't have to have a lot of skills, you know? And my little five-year-old nephew, Josh, he's over at the house sometimes. We're watching him. He's fun. He's mischievous. He's always into stuff, just like I was when I was a kid. The other day, he's in the yard playing with the neighbor kids. I'm watching him, you know, like a good uncle from the second-story window, and having some Z-Quil. I look down. He's gone into my tool shed. He brings back a can of gold spray paint. I'm like, oh boy. But it's got the child safe lid on it. I'm fine, you know. Till one of his friends goes into his dad's tool shed, brings back a hammer. I'm like, here we go. I see him motioning Josh, hit it with this, you know. Now, if I'm a parent, I run down there and put a stop to that immediately. But I'm an uncle. So I was like, let's see what happens, you know. You guys, he hit that can. He was instantly gold. It's amazing how fast a person can become gold. He was so shiny. That's when I know I'm not ready, man. I'm supposed to comfort him, you know. He's all upset. He comes running in the house. I'm like, get up here, buddy. You're okay. I would like to thank the Academy. It's a beautiful moment between us. That's the thing, too. It's a different world now that we lived in, you know. The kids live in now, man, than what I lived in. It's just a different world. And I had an old school mom, too, man. I don't know if there's any old school moms even left now. And she just wouldn't take any stuff. I remember all my friends were getting tattoos. I was like 14 or 15. I was like, Mom, I'm going to get some tattoos like my friends. She was like, that is so neat. Where are you going to live? So that was a cool conversation that we got to have. It'd be like Mother's Day coming up or her birthday. And I'd be like, Mom, what do you want? What do you want for your birthday? She'd be like, I just want you kids to get along. I'm like, well, that's not gonna happen. Is there anything else? What if I keep punching him in the face, but we get you a gift card? Got that. That'd be good too. She did the alternative punishment sometimes. She would make us write Bible verses, write scriptures, you know. She'd set us across the table from each other. You're gonna learn to love your brother, okay? You're gonna write 1 Corinthians 13 seven times, the whole chapter. Seven times. That's the love chapter of the Bible, you know. I don't know if it had the intended effect, to be honest with you, you know. Because we were like, love is patient, love is kind, love is not easily provoked. I hate you. Love does not seek its own way. If you don't stop kicking me into the table, I will strangle you to death. They will never find your body.
8: My mother sings with an operatic voice. She cannot sing normal. It's impossible for her. We'll gather on the piano for Christmas carols. My mom will come out and go, you better watch out. You better not cry. You better not... Thank you, Mom. That's really nice. Thank you so very much. See, a mom kisses, and this is an absolute fact, and you should know this, and moms know this, of course. Mom kisses can heal anything. Dads can't do this. Mom kisses. Got a hangnail? Broken heart? Catatonic schizophrenia? Come here. I'll wait. You guys will catch it sooner or later. Hold on. I'll... Now, see, dads can't do this. Dads are born without the sympathy gene. You can break your leg, hobble into your home, your dad will look over the paper.
9: I am.
8: Shake it off. But, Mom, I could be across the state playing kickball. Just get the wind knocked out of me. Where my mother was, she would just stop. I think Bobby's been hurt. Apron turns into a cape. Ba-ba-da-ba, ba-ba-da-ba. Thank you, Mom. I'm better now. I appreciate that very much. That's great. That's what moms do. My dad, now once again, no sympathy whatsoever. My dad, I don't know if you guys had stories from your dads. There are many dads tell stories about what they had to go through when they were growing up. None of you have stories to compare to my father. That walking through 10 miles of snow? For amateurs. Amateurs. My father, I was raised in the Great Depression. We couldn't afford refrigerators, so I had to carry blocks of ice on my back and sell them door to door. These were huge blocks of ice. These were glaciers on my back. Dinosaurs were still stuck in the ice on my back. I would get frostbite every day, and we would have to go home and amputate parts of my fingers and toes, but they would grow back because I couldn't let the family down. And I made 5 cents a year, and we shared it with the other less fortunate people in my neighborhood, which to my mind were lepers and dead people. Who could be less fortunate than my father's family? Any story, you could not have a story to beat my father. It's like, and they did it so he wouldn't complain. He complained one time about homework. Dad would come in, homework! In my day, we couldn't afford books. Had to go to the library and copy the entire encyclopedia by hand. We couldn't afford paper. I had to scratch it on the back of a sheet of ice and run it home before it melted. My dad was my baseball coach. And this, of course, Mr. Exaggeration, of course. And baseball, different when I was growing up. Now, it's like coach pitch, T-ball. You know, they ease you into it. When I grew up, hardball from day one. Thrown at us from 3 feet away by a kid who's been held back 4 grades. We never hit the ball. The ball hit us. I was like, take your base. I can't see it. Where is it? And we'd be on the dirt, writhing in pain. My father goes, shut up. Get up. That's nothing. When I was young, we had a live grenade left over from World War II. I almost killed our marriage. Really did. I had surgery, and I recuperated at home. That will kill any marriage. How many women here think men are good with pain?
9: No.
8: You were way too quick on that no. You're like, no. Now, this is a general rule that men are not as good with pain. And it may be true, but I will not take entire blame for it. Let's put a little bit of my blame, a little bit, on our mothers. And here's why. Because when you're sick, and every guy knows this, when you're sick, your mother comes, oh, you are so sick. What can I do for you? What can I do for you? Like, well, I want to have some ice cream, and I want to read comic books, and I don't want to go to school ever again. Whatever you want, whatever you want. This does not work with wives. No, you come into the marriage thinking this is going to be the same way. Wives are good for one day. Wives are like, oh, you don't look good. Let me take care of you. You don't look good. Day two, hello, I got a life. How long is this going to last? Come on, let's go here. That's the reality, folks. I'm sorry. That's just the way it is. I'm not insulting anybody. That's just reality. So I got a hernia. They wheel you in. They cut you open, sew you up. They wheel you back out. And they give you enough drugs to last right up to your front door. I don't know how they time this out. I don't know how they do it. Because I'm in the car. My wife's going, how you doing? I'm doing fine. Get out of the car. How you doing? I'm doing fine. Got the front door. Oh. Oh. What can I do for you? Kill me now! It was the most painful walk upstairs I ever had in my life. I couldn't believe I even made it into bed. I got there safe. I'm not moving. Now, with surgery, and when you recuperate, you have to realize that after about 4 or 5 days, you're pretty rank. Because you can't shower. And you know, I hadn't shaved, hadn't showered, had that pillow head mohawk thing going on there, you know. And pretty much your stud muffin of love right about now. Come on, give us a kiss. My wife was fine with that. She was okay until day five. Day five hit, and she snapped. I got to shower that day. I was human that day, actually human. And I was showered, shaved, in bed, watching my new favorite show, the Scooby-Doo Ghostbusters Hour. It was a wonderful time. I just called for my wife. That's all I did. I just called for my wife. And that's when it happened. The door flew open. If you ring that bell one more time, I will personally rip your stitches out myself. So far this morning, I have made you breakfast in bed, brought you the paper, flipped your pillow from the hot side to the cool side, taking care of the kids. I'm late for work. What do you want? And I'm in bed, I say, well, I can't reach the remote. We no longer have a remote, just so you know that. It was wrong of me. I shouldn't have called her to do that, but I was just wanting sympathy. That's what you want when you're not feeling well. You want sympathy. And so when she left, I called my mom. She wasn't home. Dad picked up.
10: Why I got a hernia every day when I was a child. We'd sewed up myself and go back to work. What's your problem, big baby? Get out of bed.
5: 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Thanks to Robert for being on the program this week. And I'd like to thank the other comedians you heard this week as well. Carlos Oscar, Jason Love, Denny Brownlee, Carrie Pomeroli, Joey Aiello, Anita Renfro, Austin Anderson, Ron McGee, Paul Steckline, Greg Hahn, Tim Hawkins, and Johnny W. We'll see you next week.
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12: And then the school calls me like 7 minutes later. They're like, hello, Miss Pomeroli, your daughter has malaria. And a bad case of head lice. And I said what any mother would say. Well, she was fine when I dropped her off.
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14: Hi, Pastor Mark here from Vibrant Church. 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No, let our light shine before men so they may see God working through us. 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Did you know the greatest leaders do great things despite of fear? We all have been given gifts and talents to share with this world. 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

It's time again for Front Porch Fellowship. I'm so glad that you make it appointment listening. I'm Joe Mullins. We've got an hour's worth of the best in bluegrass and old-time country gospel, a couple of visits to the Bluegrass Hall of Fame and even the Country Music Hall of Fame, and some brand-new songs, too, from new artists. 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

That's Bluegrass Hall of Fame member Doyle Lawson. Doyle leading his band Quicksilver for over 40 years and always one of the strongest quartets. That's the first edition of Doyle Lawson and Quicksilver, the late Terry Baucom.

There's an old song with a new treatment by a couple of very diverse artists. Joe Newberry is a North Carolinian that's an all-around picker, singer, songwriter. April Virch, a Canadian fiddler. That song's called Neighbors. I'm familiar with it. I did a version of the song about 10 years back with the Radio Ramblers. Everybody learned that one from the late Grandpa Jones. Grandpa had neighbors in Mountain View, Arkansas, years ago. Then somebody over in that Ozark region wrote the song for Grandpa, all about neighbors. Thank God for good neighbors. What's your Grandpa Jones? This is an old Albert E. Brumley classic, Grandpa's version of Turn Your Radio On.

0: One of the great stars of the early days of country radio, the Grand Ole Opry and the Hee Haw television show. 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
1: You've turned on the light. Tonight we'll have thunderstorms in the evening with some areas of smoke and haze with lows at 61. Tomorrow, a mixture of sun and clouds with highs at 75. And tomorrow night, a mostly clear sky with lows at 57. God bless you. 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
2: It's easy to live zoomed out. 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Distance is easier. It feels safer, cleaner, less complicated. But it can also keep us from the kind of connection God knew we need. That's why His Word tells us not to drift from gathering, encouraging one another, and staying close. Because some things only happen up close. Comfort, prayer, strength, laughter, hope. The kind that reminds people they're not alone. So maybe today's the day to zoom in a little. Make the call. Stop by. Sit down. Stay a while. A little encouragement to live closer. From the Light Radio Network.
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3: 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Irwin's cinematic portrait introduces us to George Washington as a brash, ambitious youth. 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The biggest content concern families will likely have to navigate in this PG-13 biopic involves realistic, though not gory, combat. 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I'm Adam Holtz with the Plugged In Movie Review by Focus on the Family.
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7: This is Pastor Ed Wheeler at Valley Bible Church in East Middlebury, reminding you that God has put us in Vermont for such a time as this. 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

Well, there's a classic from our friends, the Primitive Quartet. 50 years of great music ministry to pull from when you hear the Riddle Brothers and the late Norman Wilson, Randy Fox, and Jeff Tolbert. The Primitives tune called A Brighter Day on Front Porch Fellowship. Well, we'll go from some more classic gospel to a brand new artist, a recent graduate of East Tennessee State University, which has turned out so much great talent for bluegrass and old-time country music. Glad to welcome Lydia Hamby to the program with a new song called Paid in Full.

There's my friend Ricky Wasson. Ricky, an outstanding player and singer from Eastern Kentucky. Takes care of a special piece of property, too. Metagreen Music Park, the Appalachian gathering place for great bluegrass in Eastern Kentucky near the Red River Gorge. There's Ricky and friends from a long time back. Friends including Allison Krause on the fiddle and the late J.D. Crowe on the five-string banjo in a tune called Paul and Silas. Jerry Salley has brand new music. Thankful for Jerry, great singer and songwriter, member of the Ohio Country Music Hall of Fame. Jerry wrote this song a few years back, and he assembled his all-star quartet. When Jerry wants to record a quartet arrangement, he'll call on Carl Jackson and Larry Cordell and Bradley Walker. Here they are in Jerry's brand new tune called If God Can Save Paul.

0: That's a great friend, wonderful singer and songwriter, Jerry Salley, with his new tune called If God Can Save Paul, from his album entitled The Believer.
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2: You've turned on the light. Tonight we'll have thunderstorms in the evening with some areas of smoke and haze with lows at 61. Tomorrow, a mixture of sun and clouds with highs at 75. And tomorrow night, a mostly clear sky with lows at 57. God bless you. 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

0: There's a great voice in bluegrass, has been for a long time, our friend Junior Sisk from the Blue Ridge Mountains. Junior's latest gospel release, an old song written by our dear friend Joe Isaacs. 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Mention Joe Isaacs, keep Joe in your prayers, the patriarch of the Isaacs and a great singer and songwriter. Joe took a fall recently. He's recovering, in therapy, expected to do well. But we want to keep Joe lifted up, as he's a great friend to everybody in bluegrass and gospel music. I'm Joe Mullins. This is Front Porch Fellowship.
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2: We know the good things about our faith, and yet in the moment that we actually have to engage with somebody else about that, we freeze up.
3: Sharing your faith should not feel terrifying, but for many people, it does. Hi, I'm Mark Gothier with CRU and Making Your Life Count. Mark Teasdale says a lot of people know what they believe, but freeze up when it's time to talk about it.
2: There's a lot of study that it's done around how to engage with anxiety itself that I think can be very helpful in giving us clues as to how we can treat the anxiety that we feel when we're thinking about evangelizing somebody. And then slowly using new thoughts and feelings to help spur getting to the place where we're willing to evangelize.
3: You do not need to have all the perfect words. You simply need the courage to take the next step. God can use your story to change a life.
4: You're not just one thing. You're a child, a parent, a sibling, a friend, a student, an employee, a boss, or maybe just someone trying to make it through the day. All these parts come together to make you, you. And sometimes they show up in ways you didn't expect. How you react and see the world is shaped by who you are and who's influenced you, whether good or bad. Maybe today, you're carrying some weight, regrets, mistakes, or things you wish you could change. But here's the truth. Even in the mess, God sees you. Every part of you. The good, the bad, the broken, the redeemed. You don't have to have it all figured out for God to start working in your life. He's already working in every part of you, even in the places you don't want to show anyone. You are uniquely designed, and God is already working in you. Right now. Exactly as you are. The Light Radio Network.
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There's a pairing of two of the greatest voices in country and bluegrass music, Merle and Mac, the late Merle Haggard and Mac Wiseman, both members of the Country Music Hall of Fame. Joe Mullins with you, and we'll go from old Christian soldiers to a Norman and Nancy Blake tune. Norman Blake, also a beloved member of the Bluegrass Hall of Fame, a real guitar stylist on a lot of landmark recordings in Nashville, and also a great songwriter. He didn't write this one, though. This is out of the hymn book. Norman and his wife, Nancy, and I'd rather be an old-time Christian.

I think that's page 46 in the old Redback Church hymnal. Love that old song. I'd rather be an old-time Christian. I'm just an old-time bluegrass broadcaster, and I'm glad we had this hour together. Save me a spot on your front porch next week. I'm Joe Mullins. God bless you.

0: turned on the light. Tonight we'll have thunderstorms in the evening with some areas of smoke and haze with lows at 61. Tomorrow, a mixture of sun and clouds with highs at 75. And tomorrow night, a mostly clear sky with lows at 57. God bless you. 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
3: Welcome to Breakpoint, a daily look at an ever-changing culture through the lens of unchanging truth. For the Colson Center, I'm John Stone Street. Christopher Nolan's film adaptation of The Odyssey features a stellar cast. A-listers like Anne Hathaway, Charlize Theron, Matt Damon, Zendaya, Tom Holland, and Ellen Page. Now, Page was best known, at least initially in her career, for a breakout role as a pregnant teenager in 2007's Juno. More recently, however, Paige is better known for rejecting her identity as a female, portraying instead as a male, and adopting the name Elliot. And in the movie The Odyssey, Paige's personal gender conflict is also on full display. She plays a manipulative Greek soldier named Sinon, who, according to Greek mythology, tricked the Trojans and was instrumental in the downfall of Troy. Notably, Sinon does not appear in Homer's original poem, The Odyssey, but is one of the many creative adaptations by Christopher Nolan. Paige herself was an odd selection to play a Greek soldier. After all, she stands just over 5 feet tall, which is short even when compared to the other women in the cast who are playing women. Paige has undergone multiple surgeries and treatments to portray herself as a man. She talks about it constantly, but it's not convincing, nor are her repeated assurances to the world that she's now able to, quote-unquote, be who I truly am or be who I was made to be. Recently, the Babylon Bee posted a fake quote along with Paige's picture that said, and I quote, "I'm happier than I've ever been," says gender nonconforming celebrity who looks as if her soul has been sucked out of her eyeballs, end quote. What made this post so harsh was just how true it was about Ellen Page. So many photos and interviews of Page are simply heartbreaking. Instead of the joy and the peace that's part of achieving and embracing one's identity, her eyes reveal a desperate emptiness of someone trying to convince all of us, and especially herself, of something that is so obviously not true. When Chloe Cole, whose story of detransition and salvation was featured in the Truth Rising documentary and at the recent Colson Center National Conference, saw photos of Paige from the Odyssey premiere, she said this: "One of the many million things that led to my detransition was realizing that once I entered the real world, I would be nothing but a tiny, infertile simulacrum of a male. This is the reality of transitioning, even for the women who remotely, quote-unquote, pass." In fact, the contrast between Ellen Page's despair and Chloe Cole's hope could not be more dramatic. And you can see it clearly in their eyes. Now, it's often said that our eyes are a window to our soul. The book of Proverbs includes similar observations about our countenance and what it can reveal about us. "A glad heart makes a cheerful face," it says. "The light of the eyes rejoices the heart, and good news refreshes the bones. A joyful heart is good medicine," it goes on. Jesus himself said, "Your eye is the lamp of your body. When your eyes are healthy, your whole body is full of light." I don't think there's a clearer portrayal of these truths than the stark contrast between the eyes of Ellen Page and the eyes of Chloe Cole. Please learn more about Chloe Cole's story and see her undeniable smile and the Truth Rising film. 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
0: You've turned on the light. Tonight we'll have thunderstorms in the evening with some areas of smoke and haze with lows of 61. Tomorrow, a mixture of sun and clouds with highs of 75. And tomorrow night, a mostly clear sky with lows of 57. 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
4: I was going through a very difficult season. 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
19: The word we say is welcome, and the phrase come on in mostly applies when we have a front door or place of business. But seeing how we come to you, maybe we should ask your permission to crowd around you. Right there, where you are. We'll just say, hey, can we squeeze in? We'll provide the tunes, and we've got some great songs handpicked just for you. I'm Daniel Britt. Let's also say hello to Pat Barker.
20: Hello!
19: Gene McDonald.
21: Hello, folks.
19: Kevin Williams.
21: All right, yeah.
19: Woody Wright.
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19: Tori Taft.
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19: And the one and only Bill Gaither.
18: That's right, Daniel. And my guests today are reminding us of the faithfulness of God. Let's get started. Hey, it's going to be good.
21: It is going to be good, Bill. Here's the whole homecoming game.

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0: Hey, everybody, this is Reggie.
1: And Lady Love Smith. 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
2: 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He's insightfully keen, full of caffeine, and just the friendliest low-down bass singing machine.
1: Yes, he is.
3: You know, they say if you boil the funny bone, it becomes laughing stock. And my grandfather's favorite saying was, you win some, you lose some, some get rained out, but just remember you got to dress out for all of them.
4: That's pretty practical.
5: So true.
4: That's
5: good. 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
3: Always forgive your enemies. Nothing annoys them anymore.
1: That's a good point.
3: That is very true.
6: Oh, now that's what I'm talking about.
7: Lauren, you
1: guys
7: knock it out of the park with this one.
6: I love this song. People still ask me for it all the time. What a great message.
7: The Tallies.

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0: Well, glad you're here with us. 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
1: Yeah, are we guys?
2: Right.
1: Yeah.
0: Okay, I'm sitting next to tall, dark, and handsome.
3: Hello, folks.
4: What a voice.
0: Gene McDonald, I have to tell you, I never get tired of hearing you sing. And one of my favorite songs that you do is Feeling at Home. Tell me a little bit about that.
3: Well, I'll tell you, Bill and Kevin in this very studio
4: right here.
3: Produced the vocals on this with me. And it's just, I was just honored that I got to sing this and that Bill let me do it.
0: Well, let's

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1: That's right. I thank the Lord for it. Wow. Music with a message.
2: Here are the Hoppers.

0: Well, hello, Mark Lowry here. Hey, Tori, what time is it?
1: It is time for a Mayberry moment.
2: Oh, yes.
1: Oh, my gosh.
2: Here we go.
1: Here it goes.
3: From one of the most iconic shows in television history, the common sense, family-oriented storylines of the Andy Griffith Show left its mark on millions, including our resident trivial expert.
1: That's right.
3: And I did pronounce that correctly. To bring you this Mayberry moment, here's Kevin.
1: Kevin.
4: In the Annabelle Silby episode, anybody remember this? Her husband, Tom, had supposedly passed away. Mm-hmm. What was the story on how Tom died? You remember, Woody?
5: How he died?
4: Yeah, how did he die?
5: Hey, Lauren.
4: I don't know how he died.
1: Lauren's hand goes flying.
4: Well, keep your hand down, Woody.
5: Well, I was anticipating the question.
4: You can't raise your hand on the radio if you don't know the answer. Do you know how
2: the original story was that he ran off to Charlottesville and got hit by a bus. Probably driven.
4: Taxi cab.
2: Yeah.
4: Taxi cab.
2: Probably
4: was the story.
2: Driven by a gospel group.
1: It happens.
4: That's exactly right. Taxi cab was the answer we're looking for. All right. Let's do something a little easier so Bill can wake back up. Who usually had this line in the episodes? You beat everything. You know that?
6: Yeah, that was Andy.
7: That would be Andy.
4: Okay, thanks for letting Bill answer.
7: Oh, I'm sorry. I think that would be Andy.
6: Here's a deep Kevin,
8: yes, sir. I think that would be Andy.
7: Yay! You got one.
1: Well done.
9: Well, folks, that's it. That's the Mayberry moment right here on Homecoming Radio.

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2: I, that's why I can never do a recitation.
3: Have you seen the video of him singing Elvira with the Oak Ridge Boys when he was like 12?
4: Yeah, he's little. Yeah. He looks exactly like he does now. Yeah.
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2: Hey, Pat and Lauren are in the room, and this next artist is not with us, but boy, she is a friend to everybody.
3: Hey, friend.
4: Hey, friend.
3: I haven't seen you in 4 days.
2: And when you think about the... When you think about the Care and Pet catalog, you got to flip back, not all the way back towards the Neelands, but you get pretty far back in the Care and Pet and New River days for this classic.
5: Oh, there's nobody like Care and Pet.
6: Nobody. And when you hear her voice, yep, you instantly know who it is. Uh-huh. This is one of her early hits. It's a great song. God likes to work when nothing else will.
7: Yeah.
6: This is Care and Pet and New River.
8: Well, I'm going to

0: That's Karen Peck and New River. You know, it's kind of sad that sometimes God is our last resort. Yeah. You know, and I thank God for people like Oral Roberts, who, if he had not come along, we would always reached for the aspirin bottle before we prayed about it.
1: Yeah.
2: You know? Yeah.
0: Love a song, love what it says, and I love Karen's voice.
1: Here's a promise we can all hold on to. If you're going to walk with Jesus Christ, you are going to be opposed. In our days, to be a true Christian is really to become a scandal. That's a quote from George Whitefield.
2: That's truer now than it ever has
3: Absolutely.
2: Been.
3: Absolutely. Yes. That was 1830, 40.
4: Which makes you think this has always been going on, hasn't it? Mm-hmm.

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5: 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It's the theme of the gospel. And it's the theme of this song from the Lefevre Quartet. 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
1: 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Here's Steve Green.

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15: 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I'm Shawn Michaels, and this week, Third Day's Mac Powell shares the band's musical approach. Amy Grant takes us back to the